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1: 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I'm Pat Boyle. 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We're underway. Game 5, Western Conference Finals. Thunder and Spurs, 4 minutes in. And San Antonio with another quick start. They lead it 11-6. Julian Champagne has already knocked down a couple of threes. He's got 6 points. So far for Wemby, no points, no rebounds. Again, 4 minutes in, but he has not been a factor. Stephon Castle hit a three, and De'Aaron Fox has a bucket as well. Meanwhile, for the

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7: We all know how important it is to stay active as we age, especially as we get older. 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Once you're comfortable, you can dial up that intensity, but do it slowly, do it carefully. 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
14: 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I'm Pat Boyle, and we, as you hear a little burp coming through there, you know, it happens. 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And if you do call, if you do text, just let us know what your name is and where you're from so we can get you featured on the show. All right, before I get to my New York Knicks, again, we got double barrel playoff action here coming at you tonight, as we have for the last several weeks here on BetMGM tonight. And that is just as big of a part of the show as is the stuff that happens earlier in the day and the day before and all that jazz. So let's get you first caught up here. Game 5, Western Conference Finals, Oklahoma City and San Antonio, 2 games apiece. Crucial swing game here in this series. Winner of this game goes on to win this series statistically, historically, 82% of the time. And we are all locked up at 27 apiece with under 20 seconds to go in the first quarter. But it's not the guys that you normally would think are getting it done here, especially for San Antonio. First, let's start with Wemby. 2 points, 1 rebound. That's it. Julian Champagne has been the monster so far for the Spurs. He's got 13 points. He's already hit 3 triples. So Julian Champagne leading the way for the Spurs. Their next highest scorer, by the way, is Carter Bryant. Guy that was in the dunk contest earlier this year. He's got 5 points. So surprising are the contributors from the Spurs in the first quarter. Meanwhile, for OKC, Chet Holmgren finally making his presence felt in this series, at least to start. He's got 8 points, 4 rebounds, and a steal in the first quarter. SGA is now starting to score. I don't think he had a point until about 2 minutes ago. But the 2-time MVP now with 7 points and 2 assists, along with 2 steals. And OKC's bench chipping in big time already. Caruso's got 3 points. Kenrich Williams has 3 points. Cason Wallace has 4. Again, the big injury news, no J-Dub again for Oklahoma City, missing his 3rd straight game with that hamstring injury. A.J. Mitchell out as well. But SGA hits a couple of free throws. Thunder lead 29-27 at the end of 1. And then they're about to drop the puck in Vegas. Game 4, Western Conference Finals on the ice, and the Golden Knights are going for the sweep of the Avalanche. So that one's about to start, and there you go. All right. I have had just under 24 hours to reflect. And a lot of this still doesn't feel real. And you might hear me say that over the couple times over the next 8 days here before game 1 of the NBA Finals tips off. And so you'll have to excuse me if I say 10 to 15 times over the next week that this doesn't feel real. And maybe in a couple of days it will, when the euphoria wears off just a bit. But as a diehard Knicks fan who was only 4 years old the last time the Knicks were in the finals in 99, and I don't remember it at all. I mean, who would? What 4-year-old would? They'd be lying. This is the first time seeing the Knicks play for a title. And the way that the Knicks have played, first of all, just, you know, the last 20 years, you don't need me to basically give you the encyclopedia, but the Knicks were a laughingstock for the majority of the last, from 2000 on, they were a laughingstock. He had a small blip, is what it feels like, of Carmelo Anthony carrying a very mediocre Knicks team to the playoffs 3 times. 2 years, they get bounced in the first round, and the 1 good year, they get to the second round, winnable series against the Pacers, and they lose. That was it. I mean, you had Knicks teams that won 18 games, 25 games, 24 games. I mean, they were god-awful. And then to have the last couple of years where Tom Thibodeau comes here, the Knicks had Julius Randle, then they get Jalen Brunson, and they grit their way to the playoffs 3 out of 4 years. Bounced in the second round. Bounced in the second round. Last year, get to the conference finals. Lose to the Pacers again. Every game came down to the wire. Every series was 6 or 7 games. Every year the Knicks battling injuries. But that's just the Tibbs way, right? You gotta play your starters 40 minutes in a game on a Wednesday night in January on a back-to-back against the Utah Jazz. Doesn't matter. Brunson and Randall and these guys are going to play 40 minutes because that's how the Knicks operate. And to see them fall short, and not against the best teams either. Not like in the last couple of years, the Knicks were losing to the one seed or the Knicks were getting knocked out by a team they had no chance against. A couple of years ago, the Knicks lost a second-round series to the 8-seed Miami Heat. Then the Knicks lost a second-round series to the Indiana Pacers. And last year, the Knicks, as the higher seed, home court advantage, once again losing the conference finals to the Indiana Pacers. For the Knicks to not only get to the finals this year, but do it winning 11 straight games. And this is arguably the greatest stretch and most dominant stretch of basketball in the history of the NBA. It's unbelievable. It's unbelievable. So some of my biggest takeaways from the Knicks being in the finals for the first time since 1999 will be as follows. And by the way, you want to join the conversation, 310-840-4910. Let's just start with the how historic this run is. Because you might hear me say that. Maybe you're not on social media. Maybe you haven't been paying attention to the graphics that they put, on the bottom third when these games are over or during these last couple of games for the Knicks. Or you don't watch the talking TV shows, the talking heads TV shows, and you haven't listened a ton to our show in the last couple of days. That's fine. The Knicks' margin of victory in the last 11 games, they've won 11 in a row since they were down 2-1 against the Hawks. It is 262 points. That is the most dominant 11-game stretch, again, in the history of the NBA. Playoffs or regular season. And I said this in the open, if you want to include the first three games of the Hawks series in the first round, where again, the Knicks won game one by 11, and then they lost games two and three by a combined 2 points. But you want to throw two losses into the mix. And the Knicks' average margin of victory in their 14 games in the playoffs, which includes two losses, their average margin of victory is 19.5 points. That is still the greatest in NBA playoff history. Now, we'll see what happens in the finals. Things could change. But the 1971 Milwaukee Bucks owned the record. Because, again, the finals do have to be completed. But the Bucks won by an average of 14.5 points per game in those playoffs. The Knicks are winning by an average of 19.5 points through three rounds in the playoffs. And like I said, you take out the first three games against Atlanta just during this 11-game stretch. The Knicks are winning by an average of 25 points per game. 11 straight wins. Let that sink in. 11 straight wins by an average of 25 points. Three straight closeout games. The Knicks in game six against the Hawks. The Knicks in game four against the Sixers. And the Knicks in game four last night against the Cavs. They won by 51. Then they beat the Sixers in game four by 30. And they win last night by 37. That is also the first time in NBA history that a team has won three straight closeout games by at least 30 points. And finally, the points, looking at the box score, it's one thing, but just how of an offensive machine are the New York Knicks right now? In the playoffs as a whole, they are shooting 59% from the field. That would be the greatest in NBA playoff history. And during this 11-game stretch, they are shooting over 60% from the field, which is, again, the greatest in NBA history. Together. Playoffs, regular season, in an 11-game stretch, nobody has shot the ball better than the Knicks. Their effective field goal percentage is also the best in NBA history for any 11-game span. So what you're seeing is dominance like we have quite literally never seen before. Now we've seen, like, they're not at the longest win streak, right? The Golden State Warriors of 2017, they won 15 straight games. They dominated. They didn't break a sweat towards winning the title. But on a game-per-game basis, on a per-game statistical average, they are not even dominating like these New York Knicks are. So it is nearly impossible for me, for Knicks fans, and for plenty of basketball fans to wrap their heads around just how elite the Knicks have been. Hopefully those numbers do some of it justice. 310-840-4910. My next biggest takeaway, it's just another crowning achievement in what is becoming probably the greatest Knicks career we've ever seen. And I know that Walt Clyde Frazier and Willis Reed co-authored a couple of championships. And if he never wins a title, then, I who knows? But we are year four of Jalen Brunson on the Knicks. And it's without a doubt the greatest Knicks career this century. And I think at worst, it's probably the fourth greatest Knicks career of all time. In just 4 years. Signed from the Dallas Mavericks for a $100 million contract. And at the time, there were plenty of people, and some of my friends included in the industry, that said this was a terrible move. It's another terrible move by the Knicks, overpaying for a player that isn't that good. Because remember, he was on the bench. He was Luka's backup. Jalen Brunson in Dallas had a 40-point game in the playoffs that year in his final year with Dallas, and then signs with the Knicks for $100 million, and it was viewed as a joke by many. And look at what Brunson has done in just 4 years on the Knicks. And the culmination, at least to date, was last night being named the Eastern Conference Finals MVP. Three times an All-Star. Two times now, All-NBA. Not this year. Three times now, All-NBA. With Jalen Brunson being named to the All-NBA team here. Second team. Pardon the pause there. I was double-checking that it was the second team All-NBA and not the third team. And I could make the argument that Jalen Brunson should have been a first-team All-NBA player this year, but second-team All-NBA for the third straight year. And he has finished top 10 in the MVP voting now three straight years. That was unthinkable. That was unthinkable for a Knicks franchise that the last best player was Carmelo Anthony. Where we had Jeremy Lin, Linsanity. Right, we clung on to Amari Stoudemire. clung on to Julius Randle and thought he was going to be the savior. And it's Jalen Brunson at 6'2", which is generous. Second round draft pick out of Villanova. And Jalen Brunson just continues to prove night after night, playoff year after year, playoff series after playoff series, he's the best player on the floor, and he's a top 10 player in the NBA. There's no doubt about it. There's no doubt about it. So Brunson, again, just spectacular all series long. Now last night, 15 points. I don't think he played the fourth quarter. Barely played the third quarter as well. But a 30-point game in Game 3, 38 points in that miraculous comeback in Game 1. And so far this postseason, Jalen Brunson averaging 27 points per game with 6.5 assists, shooting 49% from the field. The captain. He's the captain, and he might be. This is a big debate for the last couple of years in New York sports. He might be the king of New York. He might unquestionably be the king of New York now over Aaron Judge. Yes, has taken the Yankees to a World Series, lost. And yes, is a record holder, most home runs in an American League season. But Jalen Brunson has now gotten the Knicks to a finals, and he's done it in 4 years. So his impact in year four, it's legendary. It's a legendary career, and it's just 4 years. 310-840-4910. Another one of my takeaways from the Knicks getting to the NBA Finals for the first time in 27 years is the impact in year one of Mike Brown. And this is also a shout-out to Leon Rose, the president of the Knicks, the guy that's in the shadows, never speaks to the media. Again, if you wouldn't know Leon Rose if the Knicks weren't having the run they were on. Got hired March 2nd, 2020, right before COVID. Right before COVID to take over a disastrous Knicks team, a disastrous franchise that got run into the ground and set back even further by Phil Jackson. Leon Rose comes here, and he has rebuilt a franchise starving for a winner. He has ignited a city that was just dying for any semblance of playoff basketball, and now here we are 6 years later, and it is a first trip to the NBA Finals. Leon Rose for signing Jalen Brunson. Leon Rose for trading for OG Anunoby. Leon Rose for trading away Julius Randle and Dante DiVincenzo to get Karl Anthony Towns. And yes, I would have been a hater of that trade probably until a couple of weeks ago, and I'm giving Leon Rose all the credit in the world for it. And yes, even though I probably still wish the Knicks had Giannis, they still had those five first-round picks that they could have used on Giannis. I've had to eat my words on Mikal Bridges. The five first-round picks to the Brooklyn Nets to get Mikal Bridges, because there is a sleeping dog that woke up inside Mikal Bridges after that loss to the Hawks in Game 3. It's a guy that was a huge contributor for the Phoenix Suns in their run to the NBA Finals where they lost to Giannis and the Bucks back in 2021. The Iron Man of the NBA that always stepped up in the playoffs and was consistent throughout the regular season. And in the last 2 years here on the Knicks, it's been quite disappointing. Quite disappointing, save for a few moments. Defensively won games one and games two against the Celtics last year, but this entire regular season he was a disappointment, and he got benched in back-to-back games in the fourth quarter against the Hawks. And then the sleeping dog, that is one of the best defenders in the NBA and a guy that can consistently get you 15 to 20 points a game, woke up. He woke up. And this is the best ball I've ever seen him play. And it is right in line with how amazing he was for the Phoenix Suns in those two playoff trips for them, including the one to the finals. Over the last nine games, Mikal Bridges is averaging 19 points, 1.5 steals, and he's shooting 63% from the field. Just hitting every single mid-range jumper he takes and playing elite defense. And so, yes, I got to give credit to Leon Rose for that. And I got to eat my words on Mikal Bridges. He's woken up, and I hope he never goes back to sleep. But finally, the year one impact of Mike Brown. And again, that's a testament to Leon Rose. One of the biggest gambles he's made as president of the Knicks was last year firing Tom Thibodeau. And I've stated numerous times my admiration and respect as a Knicks fan for Tibbs, getting the Knicks out of the mud, bringing a level of professionalism and respect back to this organization. The Knicks needed to go from point A to point B with Tom Thibodeau. Otherwise, they never would have been able to get to point C, which is where they're at now. But from point B to point C, the Knicks were not getting there with Tibbs. He got them close, but he couldn't get him over the hump. And there were a large portion of the fan base last year that ripped Leon Rose and ripped the Knicks for firing Tom Thibodeau and said, how could you give up on him so soon? How could you do this? Look at what he's done for the Knicks. You're taking a complete gamble. The grass ain't always greener as long as the Knicks can stay healthy. I mean, again, It was just, it was the same thing for the last three trips to the postseason. The Knicks would beat the team they were supposed to beat in the first round and then run into a team that was on paper, probably even a little bit inferior to them as well. But they got outcoached. They got outcoached by Spoelstra. They got outcoached by Rick Carlisle, back-to-back years. And in a best of seven, the Knicks got found out. The Knicks got exposed because they were very one-dimensional offensively. It was just Jalen Brunson hero ball, ISO, very slow, try to win the game in the half court. Could never hit their ceiling. Or they did hit their ceiling with Tom Thibodeau. But the players on this team had a larger ceiling. You're seeing it. And so I commend Leon Rose for taking the huge risk and bringing Mike Brown here in year one. Again, going into game four against the Hawks when the Knicks were down 2-1, you had all the Tibbs lovers and all the anti-Mike Brown and the Knicks fans that just wanted to be right. They were ready to pounce. Because if the Knicks got knocked out in the first round, it was a failure. The Knicks needed to get to the finals in year one under Mike Brown. Otherwise, there was no justification for firing Tom Thibodeau. But here we are 11 straight wins later. And the most dominant stretch in NBA history. And Mike Brown, his whole thing with the Sacramento Kings, the light the beam years, was that they always had the most passes per possession. They moved the ball. The ball never stuck. And it's a team that could get out and play in transition and run, which is what the Knicks rarely did under Tibbs. And they certainly didn't pass the ball enough under Tom Thibodeau. So that has unlocked it. Mike Brown having Karl-Anthony Towns play as point center. Again, Cat has stepped up. This is the best basketball of his entire career. And I was another one that I've doubted. I doubted Karl-Anthony Towns and I doubted Mikal Bridges as much as you could, from a fan's perspective over the last 12 months. And they finally answered the bell. And they answered the bell in a big, big way. So I don't want to hear about the level of competition. Oh, the Knicks, the East is so weak. I mean, tough bleep. The Knicks would have beaten the Celtics. Here's some facts for you. The Knicks would have beaten the Celtics, whether Jason Tatum was healthy or not. And game seven, he injured his knee, not the same leg that he tore his Achilles on. But another best of seven series for a guy that's less than a year removed from a torn Achilles. I always thought it was crazy. So I wish I could go back and change it. I wish the Knicks did play the Celtics because they would have crushed them. And I wish the Knicks would have played the Pistons because they would have crushed them too. But the Sixers had a healthy Joel Embiid and came from 3-1 down to beat the Boston Celtics, and the Knicks destroyed them. And the Cavaliers knocked out the one seed, 60-win Pistons, and the Knicks destroyed them. So I don't want to hear about the level of competition. All the East is so much weaker than the West. I mean, are we so sure that the Denver Nuggets were really that great of a team? They lost to a 50% Timberwolves team. Timberwolves are missing three starters. The Nuggets couldn't beat them. Are we really sure they're that good? Now, the Phoenix Suns overachieved. Their second best player is Dylan Brooks. The Blazers have like one great player in Denny Avdia. Those are the other teams in the West. But because the Spurs and the Thunder both had 60 wins and are playing a great series, it makes the East look weaker. I'm tired of hearing that. It's garbage. It's BS. 310-840-4910. So I just had to get a lot of thoughts off my chest about the Knicks getting to the finals for the first time since 99. You want to weigh in on the conversation, any of the points I hit, 310-840-4910. You could call, you could text. When we come back, we got to look at it from Cleveland's perspective because they're already reportedly making two major moves here. I'll tell you what those are and why I disagree heavily with them as the Cavs still licking their wounds after getting swept last night by the Knicks. 310-840-4910. We'll also get you a scoreboard update. I'm Pat Boyle. 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
15: The Knicks are headed to the NBA Finals for the first time since 1999. 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
7: We've talked a lot about measles over the past year, but mumps has largely flown under the radar, even though it's been making a bit of a comeback as well. That's because fewer people are getting the MMR vaccine, which stands for measles, mumps, and rubella. The vaccine's been around for decades. It is effective. It is safe. What makes mumps outbreaks difficult to contain is that symptoms usually don't appear for 2 to 3 weeks after someone's been exposed. And that can make it hard to pin down where that exposure took place. And someone who is infected can transmit the virus to someone else before they are symptomatic. If you get sick, which could manifest like a run-of-the-mill respiratory virus or the telltale swelling of your cheeks and jaw, all you can really do at that point is to treat the symptoms and also isolate yourself so you don't infect anyone else. I'm Dr. Sanjay Gupta, helping you live a better life.
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1: 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I'm Pat Boyle. Phone number to join the show, 310-840-4910. You can call, you can text, 310-840-4910. You can also tweet me at PatBoyle44. You want to get in on the Knicks celebration? I'm a diehard Knicks fan. First time in the finals since 1999. I was only four. I do not remember it. You want to get in? Jalen Brunson's impact, Eastern Conference Finals MVP. Is he the greatest Knick of all time already? Only 4 years into his Knicks career. The impact of Mike Brown in year one as the head coach, Carl Anthony Towns stepping up, and some of these historic stats on this 11-game playoff win streak for the New York Knicks. You can join the show, 310-840-4910. Before we get to Cleveland side of things, this from our friends at BetMGM. With BetMGM's Hat Trick Jackpot, you have the chance to win your share of $10,000 in bonus bets during each playoff game. Just place an anytime goal scorer wager, and if your guy scores 3+ goals during the game, you will win a share of $10,000 in bonus bets. So with that, let's get you a playoff scoreboard update here, and then we'll get to what the Cavs should do this offseason. Game 4, Western Conference Finals on the ice, Stanley Cup playoffs, Golden Knights looking for the sweep of the President's Trophy winners, and Vegas already up 1-0 on Colorado. A Mark Stone goal, his fifth of the playoffs. This is a guy that's been battling injuries, and he has showed up and shown out a big way. His fifth goal of the postseason, 4:42 into the game. Vegas leads Colorado 1-0 midway through the first period. Over to the NBA, Game 5, Western Conference Finals. Spurs and Thunder, series tied at 2. Oklahoma City leads it 48-44 with 5.5 left to go in the second quarter. Victor Wembanyama, after a slow start, finally getting in on the scoring, but 7 free throws, part of his 9 points, and he's only got 1 rebound. His lack of rebounding in the last couple of games has been shocking, to say the least. Remember, game 1, yes, it did go to double overtime. He had 24 rebounds, but he had 17 in regulation. Game 2, 17 rebounds again. The last 2 games, Wemby, 4 rebounds in Game 3, 8 rebounds in Game 4, and he's only got 1 more than midway through the second quarter. I mean, and I'm, you know, I got an eye on the game. He just, I mean, OKC's doing a good job of drawing him out away from the rim, and I mean, they're just doing a great job of boxing him out. He's not imposing his physical will to grab second chance opportunities. Julian Cempedi, that got off to a red-hot start, and he still is the leading scorer for San Antonio. He's the only double-figure scorer for San Antonio. He's got 16. Meanwhile, for the Thunder, SGA also had a slow start. He has picked it up. He's got 11 points to go with 2 assists. Chet Holmgren's got 8. And wouldn't you know it, Alex Caruso, who I've said many times, and I'll say it again, I give up my first unborn child if Alex Caruso could ever be on the Knicks. He's got 9 points, 2 rebounds, 3 assists, and 3 steals in just 10 minutes. So, and then the Thunder just hit a 3. It's 52-46 with under 4.5 left to go in the second quarter. That was a 3 from Lu Dort, by the way, and those have been very few and far between in this series. So Lu Dort stepping up. So there you go. All right. What do the Cleveland Cavaliers do this offseason? Well, I'll tell you what I think they're going to do is they're largely going to run it back, and I think it's a mistake. I have a small issue. It's not the biggest issue in the world with retaining Kenny Atkinson, but that is the reporting from Shams Charania earlier this afternoon, is that owner Dan Gilbert is going to continue to employ Kenny Atkinson as the head coach of the Cleveland Cavaliers. Shams reported that earlier today. Kenny Atkinson is returning next season. I like Kenny. Good head coach. Loved him when he was with the Brooklyn Nets. I thought he was building that organization towards something special. And then Kevin Durant and Kyrie Irving came to Brooklyn and ruined everything. And they were like, nah, let's get this guy out of here. We want Steve Nash to do TikToks with his wife, and we'll be the coaches. Literally, Kyrie Irving in a press conference one time said, you know, sometimes You know, Steve's the coach. Sometimes, you know, KD could be the coach in the huddle. Sometimes I could be the coach. Those were real words from Kyrie Irving at one point. So, you know, the Brooklyn Nets had a good, nice thing going on the up and up, and then they ruined it. So I always have a soft spot in my heart because I thought Kenny Atkinson got absolutely shafted by a couple of, in their tenure with Brooklyn, basketball terrorists with Kevin Durant and Kyrie Irving. Because they terrorized that organization. They sunk it. they sunk it. And Sean Marks still has a job, which is incredible. But I'll always have a soft spot in my heart for Kenny Atkinson. The Cavs fired J.B. Bickerstaff a couple of years ago. And Kenny Atkinson now, in his time as the head coach of the Cleveland Cavaliers, and it hasn't been long, it's been 2 years. Last year, they win 64 games. It was awesome. They lose in the second round of the Pacers. This year, they made the big trade at the deadline to get James Harden. They get to the conference finals. They're basically a year away from what the Knicks did with Tom Thibodeau. Whereas, all right, second round 1 year after a great regular season, and you go a step further. So again, I have a small issue, but I'm fine either way, honestly. I think the more time that goes by this offseason, I'll probably say it was the right decision to keep Kenny Atkinson. I just feel like what happened in game one was such a bad look for him. The way they blew that game, and he just sat there, didn't call timeouts, didn't take James Harden off the floor. It's probably recency bias more than anything. I mean, the rest of the series, they just got dominated and outplayed. I don't know if there was any move that Kenny Atkinson could have made that would have had the Cavs competitive in this series. So you look at it just on paper, 64 wins in year one, second round of the playoffs, this year, conference finals. Tough to move on from a guy like that. The big issue I have is that, again, a lot of reporting is that the Cavs are going to re-sign James Harden to a long-term contract extension. Brian Windhorst said it today. He said James Harden is going to be a Cav next year. He's going to opt out of his player option and is likely going to sign a new deal with more years and a cheaper average annual value so that the Cavaliers can get below the second apron. And after watching what James Harden did yet again this postseason, and it wasn't peak disaster class James Harden where it's a game six or a game seven and he scores 6 points. I mean, he did do that in game seven against Detroit, but literally the Pistons were so bad, the Cavs still won that game by 35 points. And he wasn't very good in the tail end of the series against the Raptors either. And game one, we all remember the Knicks hunted him relentlessly, and he fizzled down the stretch offensively, and he wasn't a big factor in this series at all. Wasn't peak James Harden disaster class, but it was more disappointing playoff performances from James Harden. And the Cavs want to double down and bring him back. They want to continue the partnership of him and Donovan Mitchell. Are you out of your mind? I said it a week and

0: horseradish? Anyone? How about some tuna on rye?
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2: How often do you stop to wonder whether you should share something that's revealing, maybe even embarrassing, with a partner, a friend, or even your boss? In her new book called Revealing, The Underrated Power of Oversharing, behavioral scientist Leslie John says doing just that can help you deepen relationships that are vital to your life. We need people to trust us in order to get things like love, friendship, and career success. That's what she told us. When you make yourself vulnerable by revealing something sensitive, it does make other people trust you. In turn, when you ask someone to reveal something about themselves, showing that interest will generally lead someone to like you more. Why? Because people like to be asked about themselves, she says. It also signals that they are discriminating and choosy, but in a good way. I'm Dr. Sanjay Gupta, helping you live a better life.
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14: We've talked a lot about measles over the past year, but mumps has largely flown under the radar, even though it's been making a bit of a comeback as well. That's because fewer people are getting the MMR vaccine, which stands for measles, mumps, and rubella. The vaccine's been around for decades. It is effective. It is safe. What makes mumps outbreaks difficult to contain is that symptoms usually don't appear for 2 to 3 weeks after someone's been exposed. And that can make it hard to pin down where that exposure took place. And someone who is infected can transmit the virus to someone else before they are symptomatic. If you get sick, which could manifest like a run-of-the-mill respiratory virus or the telltale swelling of your cheeks and jaw, all you can really do at that point is to treat the symptoms and also isolate yourself so you don't infect anyone else. I'm Dr. Sanjay Gupta, helping you live a better life.
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5: People have started using AI for all sorts of things, but I cannot think of an area where the stakes are higher than your health. First of all, I'll tell you this. I know doctors who have cracked some seemingly impossible cases with the help of AI, so it can be a powerful tool. But AI can also hallucinate, provide bad advice, and be just as confident when it does that. If you do decide to plug any personal medical information into one of these chatbots, you should know that while the companies that created them have robust privacy protections in place, they are not bound by HIPAA, like your healthcare provider is. Whatever the advice presented to you, take it with a degree of healthy skepticism. Always get a second opinion. And remember, if you ever experience concerning symptoms, skip the AI consult and head straight to the ER. I'm Dr. Sanjay Gupta, helping you live a better life.
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4: Making sure your kids get enough sleep. It's one of the most important things you can do for them as a parent, and yet it's often overlooked. Not only does sleep in the early years set the stage for mental and physical health, it also creates the foundation for how one sleeps later in life. That's according to the National Sleep Foundation. Now, that organization recommends 14 to 17 hours a night for newborns, 12 to 15 for infants, 11 to 14 for toddlers, 10 to 13 for preschoolers, and 9 to 11 for school-aged children. 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Don't underestimate the importance of a routine. 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
1: All righty, we'll get back into Game 5 of the Western Conference Finals coming up momentarily. Currently taking your calls on what happened over the weekend between two members of the New York Giants, two faces of the franchise of the New York Giants, talking about former number three

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10: A Better Life with Dr. Sanjay Gupta.
11: Breast cancer is the most common cancer among women in the world. And according to a new study out of the University of Washington School of Medicine, an estimated 3.5 million cases a year are expected by 2050. Now, the good news is we've gotten so much better at screening, earlier detection, and cutting-edge treatments in many countries, including here in the United States. But even here in America, black women have a death rate from breast cancer that is 40% higher than white women, a disparity that exists despite our world-class treatment infrastructure. So what can you do to lower your risk? 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Exercise is really important. Cut back on drinking, quit smoking. And remember this, you should start getting mammograms. At what age? 40. That's when you should start. I'm Dr. Sanjay Gupta, helping you live a better life.
12: 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Now you know how that money's drawn up here in Rhode Island. 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
13: 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I shot 2 under, Kev, at Wingfoot. It was unbelievable.
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7: A Better Life with Dr. Sanjay Gupta.
8: Breast cancer is the most common cancer among women in the world. And according to a new study out of the University of Washington School of Medicine, an estimated 3.5 million cases a year are expected by 2050. Now, the good news is we've gotten so much better at screening, earlier detection, and cutting-edge treatments in many countries, including here in the United States. But even here in America, black women have a death rate from breast cancer that is 40% higher than white women. A disparity that exists despite our world-class treatment infrastructure. So what can you do to lower your risk? 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Exercise is really important. Cut back on drinking, quit smoking. And remember this, you should start getting mammograms. At what age? 40. That's when you should start. I'm Dr. Sanjay Gupta, helping you live a better life.
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11: A better life with Dr. Sanjay Gupta.
12: 20 years ago, the average attention span was about 2.5 minutes. Today, it's just 47 seconds. Pretty disconcerting. That's according to new research out of UC Irvine. But really, this isn't our fault, at least not entirely. We can blame technology and the world around us. Attention, it turns out, is not an unlimited resource. You only have so much of it to give. Start paying more attention to what times of the day you seem to be at your mental peak. Try to knock out the more complicated stuff during that time. It's also important to take breaks every so often so you can more easily lock in when you're trying to concentrate. One expert said, even trying to visualize where you want to end your day with everything all wrapped up or with tons left to do. That can act as a real motivator. I'm Dr. Sanjay Gupta, helping you live a better life.
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0: was a goal that I wanted to achieve from the very beginning.
1: I'm a 40-year-old man that walked in there to get his high school diploma. I wasn't sure if I could do it. It was very hard for me.
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3: How often do you stop to wonder whether you should share something that's revealing, maybe even embarrassing, with a partner, a friend, or even your boss? In her new book called Revealing, The Underrated Power of Oversharing, behavioral scientist Leslie John says doing just that can help you deepen relationships that are vital to your life. We need people to trust us in order to get things like love, friendship, and career success. That's what she told us. When you make yourself vulnerable by revealing something sensitive, it does make other people trust you. In turn, when you ask someone to reveal something about themselves, showing that interest will generally lead someone to like you more. Why? Because people like to be asked about themselves, she says. It also signals that they are discriminating and choosy, but in a good way. I'm Dr. Sanjay Gupta, helping you live a better life.
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7: We've talked a lot about measles over the past year, but mumps has largely flown under the radar, even though it's been making a bit of a comeback as well. That's because fewer people are getting the MMR vaccine, which stands for measles, mumps, and rubella. The vaccine's been around for decades. It is effective. It is safe. What makes mumps outbreaks difficult to contain is that symptoms usually don't appear for 2 to 3 weeks after someone's been exposed. And that can make it hard to pin down where that exposure took place. And someone who is infected can transmit the virus to someone else before they are symptomatic. If you get sick, which could manifest like a run-of-the-mill respiratory virus or the telltale swelling of your cheeks and jaw, all you can really do at that point is to treat the symptoms and also isolate yourself so you don't infect anyone else. I'm Dr. Sanjay Gupta, helping you live a better life.
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0: Worry your friend may be struggling? 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
3: How often do you stop to wonder whether you should share something that's revealing, maybe even embarrassing, with a partner, a friend, or even your boss? In her new book called Revealing, The Underrated Power of Oversharing, behavioral scientist Leslie John says doing just that can help you deepen relationships that are vital to your life. We need people to trust us in order to get things like love, friendship, and career success. That's what she told us. When you make yourself vulnerable by revealing something sensitive, it does make other people trust you. In turn, when you ask someone to reveal something about themselves, showing that interest will generally lead someone to like you more. Why? Because people like to be asked about themselves, she says. It also signals that they are discriminating and choosy, but in a good way. I'm Dr. Sanjay Gupta, helping you live a better life.
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8: Have you ever noticed that you mostly breathe through one nostril at a time? Even when you're not sick, even when your allergies aren't bothering you. The body actually switches the dominant nostril as frequently as every 2 hours while we're awake. That's according to Adam Taylor, an anatomy professor at Lancaster University in the UK. This alternating cycle is automatic. It's regulated subconsciously by the hypothalamus in the brain, he said. Your body does this to give each nostril a chance to rest and repair, so they don't get too dried out, which could make it easier for pathogens and inflammation to cause damage. Now, Taylor also said, studies suggest the left nostril may be more dominant, and when the right nostril is dominant, the body is in a more alert or even stressed state. Who knew? Pretty fascinating stuff. I'm Dr. Sanjay Gupta, helping you live a better life.
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10: A better life with Dr. Sanjay Gupta.
11: If you are struggling with substance abuse, alcohol, pills, whatever it may be, first of all, it's nothing to be ashamed of. We know addiction is a brain disease, and we also know getting into recovery can be tough. Also, in case this helps, I want to tell you about a new study at a Harvard School of Public Health, which found that spiritual belief, the idea of a steady religious practice, had a protective effect from addiction. Experts we talked to told us there were probably a few reasons why this might be the case. Number one, excessive drug and alcohol use would not be the norm in a religious community, and people want to fit in. Two, a belief in a higher power provides people with hope and solace, great foils for addiction. And three, and I think there's some merit to this, regular attendance in a faith community also provides connection. Just like in AA, camaraderie and social support is often what you need. I'm Dr. Sanjay Gupta, helping you live a better life.
12: 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Now you know how that money's drawn up here in Rhode Island. There's a lot of those.
13: Yeah. I shot two under, Kev. It went foot. It was unbelievable.
12: Of course you did.
13: No, I didn't swing a club. There's not enough insurance policies on that course for me to swing a golf club.
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How much money? How many dollars do you think it costs to fill up a gas can? I should have asked that question last night before I went about my late night endeavors, where I ran out of gas and was on the side of the road. Shout out to Charles County Police for helping me out. You all are great. I promoted my show. I shamelessly plug it. I plug it to police. I plug it at night on TikTok Live to random women. It's just what I do. I am a man of the people, and I am a Westwood One Mark. I'm a mark for having a good time. We do that routinely here on this show. Aubrey Drake Graham is the greatest solo act in American music history. And that's really all I have to say for the rest of the show. There's nothing else I really wanted to get off to you guys here in this final 5 minutes. I just want to use this opportunity to fawn over Drake. I have not moved on from Iceman, by the way. I'm still listening to the first 18 songs. I have not moved on to Habibi TTTT or Death of Honor or Maid of Honor or Death Do Us Apart, whatever that stupid dance hall album is called. I haven't gotten there yet. But when I do, I'll have great things to say about it. He went crazy today in the Billboard Top 100. I had a bunch of cool facts written down, but I got to find the bookmark in my

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1: 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The total amount ended up being somewhere just over $30,000.
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9: A better life with Dr. Sanjay Gupta.
10: If you are struggling with substance abuse, alcohol, pills, whatever it may be, first of all, it's nothing to be ashamed of. We know addiction is a brain disease, and we also know getting into recovery can be tough. Also, in case this helps, I want to tell you about a new study at a Harvard School of Public Health, which found that spiritual belief, the idea of a steady religious practice, had a protective effect from addiction. Experts we talked to told us there were probably a few reasons why this might be the case. Number one, excessive drug and alcohol use would not be the norm in a religious community, and people want to fit in. Two, a belief in a higher power provides people with hope and solace, great foils for addiction. And three, and I think there's some merit to this, regular attendance in a faith community also provides connection. Just like in AA, camaraderie and social support is often what you need. I'm Dr. Sanjay Gupta, helping you live a better life.
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7: A Better Life with Dr. Sanjay Gupta.
8: If you are struggling with substance abuse, alcohol, pills, whatever it may be, first of all, it's nothing to be ashamed of. We know addiction is a brain disease, and we also know getting into recovery can be tough. Also, in case this helps, I want to tell you about a new study out of Harvard School of Public Health, which found that spiritual belief, the idea of a steady religious practice, had a protective effect from addiction. Experts we talked to told us there were probably a few reasons why this might be the case. Number one, excessive drug and alcohol use would not be the norm in a religious community, and people want to fit in. Two, a belief in a higher power provides people with hope and solace, great foils for addiction. And three, and I think there's some merit to this, regular attendance in a faith community also provides connection. Just like in AA, camaraderie and social support is often what you need. I'm Dr. Sanjay Gupta, helping you live a better life.
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10: A better life with Dr. Sanjay Gupta.
11: Breast cancer is the most common cancer among women in the world. And according to a new study out of the University of Washington School of Medicine, an estimated 3.5 million cases a year are expected by 2050. Now, the good news is we've gotten so much better at screening, earlier detection, and cutting-edge treatments in many countries, including here in the United States. But even here in America, black women have a death rate from breast cancer that is 40% higher than white women, a disparity that exists despite our world-class treatment infrastructure. So what can you do to lower your risk? 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Exercise is really important. Cut back on drinking, quit smoking. And remember this, you should start getting mammograms. At what age? 40. That's when you should start. I'm Dr. Sanjay Gupta, helping you live a better life.

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11: How often do you stop to wonder whether you should share something that's revealing, maybe even embarrassing, with a partner, a friend, or even your boss? In her new book called Revealing, The Underrated Power of Oversharing, behavioral scientist Leslie John says doing just that can help you deepen relationships that are vital to your life. We need people to trust us in order to get things like love, friendship, and career success. That's what she told us. When you make yourself vulnerable by revealing something sensitive, it does make other people trust you. In turn, when you ask someone to reveal something about themselves, showing that interest will generally lead someone to like you more. Why? Because people like to be asked about themselves, she says. It also signals that they are discriminating and choosy, but in a good way. I'm Dr. Sanjay Gupta, helping you live a better life.
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15: Administration's turning over of control of the Providence schools to the city. They take the keys July the 1st. In Washington State, one are dead, nine missing at an implosion at a paper mill along the Columbia River. Trump endorsement again carries the days. Challenger Ken Paxson routes Texas Republican Senator John Cornyn. In sports, Johnston Joe Mazzulla has been named the NBA Coach of the Year. The Thunder, meantime, moving within a win, facing the Knicks in the NBA Finals. 127-114, pivotal Game 5 win over the Spurs at Oklahoma City. I'm Bill Haberman.

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Your home for KMAC on sports, Celtics basketball, and Providence College hockey. 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

Administration's turning over of control of the Providence schools to the city. They take the keys July the 1st. In Washington State, one are dead, nine missing at an implosion at a paper mill along the Columbia River. Trump endorsement again carries the day. Challenger Ken Paxson routes Texas Republican Senator John Cornyn. In sports, Johnston Joe Mazzulla has been named the NBA Coach of the Year. The Thunder, meantime, moving within a win, facing the Knicks in the NBA Finals. 127-114, pivotal Game 5 win over the Spurs at Oklahoma City. I'm Bill Haberman.

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5: 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And on this Wednesday morning, the world of sports absolutely buzzing. And we are going to get to all the big stories, including the high-profile team in the National Football Conference, better known to you and yours as the NFC, that made the playoffs last year, that I believe will miss the postseason this year. And I'm going to tell you why. I will also tell you why the 2026 American Football Conference, better known to you and yours, of course, as the AFC, is going to look more like it did in 2023 and 2024 than it did in 2025. And I will also inform everybody of the coach right now in professional sports that you have all heard of if you're a big sports fan. If you are a big sports fan, you will have heard of the coach that I am going to reference. This coach is on the verge of making history. Not an exaggeration. On the verge of making history. And yet nobody is talking about him. Nobody's talking about him. I will change that today when I tell you who that coach is and the history that he could be about to make. Bets for tonight will close the show as per usual in the final hour and the power hour. Danny Parkins will join us first things first on Fox Sports 1. John Fanta will join us from NBC. The phone number, 310-840-4910, 310-840-4910. Shout out to everybody watching on YouTube, youtube.com/@TheKostos, T-H-E-K-O-S-T-O-S. You can follow your boy, Nick Kostos, me, on all social platforms, at TheKostos, T-H-E-K-O-S. TOS. But we officially begin the wonderful Sports Wednesday edition of You Better You Bet with a thunderstruck alien as the Oklahoma City Thunder get the job done last night. Once again proving why I, Nick Kostos, am not a basketball coach. And I don't cosplay as one. I don't get on the air and try and pretend that I know the X's and O's of the NBA. I watch the game like you do, and maybe you understand the X's and O's. I said yesterday, I don't know what the adjustment's going to be that the Thunder can make if J-Dub and A.J. Mitchell don't play. Well, J-Dub didn't play. A.J. Mitchell didn't play. Thunder win. Take a 3-2 lead as the series shifts back to San Antonio. Ton of credit to the Oklahoma City Thunder. And I'll tell you something. I fell for it. I bet the San Antonio Spurs. I loved the Spurs heading into last night's game. And it's one of those where, honestly, by the end of the first quarter, I'm really regretting that. And obviously, the Thunder are up by two at the end of the first quarter, right? And we can detail the entire game. We'll talk about Victor Wembanyama. But just like my experience watching the game as someone that thought San Antonio would win and take a 3-2 series lead because J-Dub and A.J. Mitchell hurt, it immediately strikes me as I'm watching this game, oh my God, the Thunder have the big game experience and the San Antonio Spurs do not. And that's really what it came down to. And we'll talk in depth about Victor Wembanyama and his performance last night. But I think if you boil it down, yes, Victor Wembanyama did not play well. He didn't. But when it comes down to it, the Oklahoma City Thunder have the experience and the San Antonio Spurs do not. And it manifested itself in a major, major way in last night's game, especially in the first quarter. And if you are just a box score monkey and you wake up in the morning and go, ooh, ooh, what happened in the game last night? Let me look at the box score. And you see the Thunder were up by two at the end of the first. You might think, oh, like what's he talking about? How did you know in the first quarter that the Spurs were in trouble if OKC was only up by two? Here's how I know. Because Shai Gilgeous-Alexander was terrible last night in the first quarter. He's terrible. How do I know? A, I watched the game. B, he said so after the game. He said it was maybe the worst start to a game in his career. And it's probably a little bit of hyperbole from SGA. But I mean, he said he was terrible. And he was to start the game. And if I told you that, that SGA, in a game without J-Dub, and a game without A.J. Mitchell, if I told you that SGA was going to be not good to start the game, you would have thought Spurs have an excellent first quarter. And even if the Spurs aren't up by 8, aren't up by 10, aren't up by more, you would expect San Antonio to be leading at the end of the first 12 minutes of the game. Nope. OKC's winning at the end of the first. And not that the game's over at that point, but I kind of felt like I was on the wrong side of it. And it struck me in that moment. Hell. It thunderstruck me in that moment. The Oklahoma City Thunder have been, and I'm admitting I was wrong, right? So this isn't me saying, wow, this was so obvious. I didn't see it. I got seduced by the fact that Jalen Williams and A.J. Mitchell weren't playing. You know I think the Thunder are the better team than the Spurs. I picked the Thunder before the season started to win the championship over my Knicks. Looks like that was a good prediction. Hopefully the Knicks win, but you understand what I'm saying. I think OKC is the better team than San Antonio. You know that I think that. But I got seduced by the two injuries. And it turned out that experience was the biggest factor in last night's game. De'Aaron Fox hasn't been in a spot like this in his career. I know the one playoff run with Sacramento. He has a terrible start to the game. Wembanyama's terrible the whole game. And it makes me think of a couple years ago when the Thunder played the Dallas Mavericks in 2024 in the second round when OKC was the upstart team. They were ahead of schedule. They were the one seed. And they lost game five to Dallas and then lost game six to Dallas and got sent home. And that experience of getting knocked off the mountain and being forced to climb back up, in part, along with having a ton of really good players, including the now two-time MVP, Shai Gilgeous-Alexander, spurred the Thunder to the top of the mountain last year and winning the NBA championship. And it just, sir, and look, the series isn't over yet. The Spurs can obviously come back and win, but this needs to be said. This is the history of the league. This is what it is. That in order to win, it's like in Star Wars, right? There can only be two Sith Lords. Like, that's the concrete rule. It's like a concrete rule in the NBA, barring an extreme outlier example. You must lose before you can win. The rule of two, as Mike Brown says. Even though I feel like apparently, like, Darth Maul didn't actually die in The Phantom Menace. Is that a thing? I saw that on social media. Anyway, he got cut in half. So technically, there were three. In any event, there's the rule of two in Star Wars, and there is the rule in the NBA that in order to win, you first must lose. The Oklahoma City Thunder lost. They lost a couple years ago to Luka Doncic and the Dallas Mavericks. San Antonio Spurs haven't lost yet. And look, they might not lose. They could win game six. they could win Game 7. They could beat the Knicks in the NBA Finals, and they could be like this historic team that has bucked every trend and that will solidify Victor Wembanyama. I don't even know what we would say about Wemby. If they won the next, they win Game 7 in OKC and then win the championship, my God, what we'll be saying about Victor Wembanyama and the San Antonio Spurs. But at the moment right now, we would all acknowledge, right? It looks more likely that the Spurs are going to go the way of so many great teams in the past. Basically, all of your favorite great teams have lost before they've won. Whether it's the Jordan Bulls, the Shaq Lakers, you lose, LeBron, you lose before you win. And right now, it looks like the San Antonio Spurs will lose before they win. And just to reiterate, this is not me trying to, you know, I'm not saying that this was obvious beforehand. I bet the Spurs. I lost money on the game. So I didn't even see it last night. And as I'm telling you, while I'm watching, I'm thinking, I blew it. I should have known. I should have known better. Even without Jalen Williams and AJ Mitchell. And I like to take that experience moving forward. Let's talk about Victor Wembanyama. What a strange, weird, no good, very bad, some would say unethical performance last night from Victor Wembanyama in San Antonio's Game 5 loss. And before we go any further, I want everyone to take a listen to this soundbite. What Victor Wembanyama had to say post-game last night to the media after his the most hollow, empty 20.6 rebound performance mine eyes have ever seen in a big spot. Take a listen to this earth-shattering piece of sound that makes tremendous news from Victor Wembanyama. Oh, wait. He didn't speak to the media after the game last night. Victor Wembanyama declined to speak to the media after the game last night. Some would say that is unethical. And we can talk about that in a moment where, you want to talk about just ethics with Victor Wembanyama wants to criticize, and I think Wemby's awesome, right? I think he's great, but he wants to criticize everybody and everything. He's basically 7'4", French John Lovitz from The Critic. Wants to criticize everyone and everything. How about Victor? And I love that this happened, but let's call it like we see it. At the end of the game, Victor Wembanyama is whispering in the ear, and I called for this games ago, whispering in the ear as Mitch Johnson empties the bench when they're losing, right? And in comes Bismack Biyombo, and in comes Mason Plumlee, dust off one of the 9 Plumlee brothers. And Wembanyama is whispering in their ear, and all of a sudden they're putting Jared McCain on his ass. All that was missing was Victor Wembanyama in his French accent instead of an Italian accent like Clemenza in The Godfather saying, leave the gun, take the cannoli. Or in this instance, perhaps, leave the gun, take the eclair. I mean, you want to talk about unethical. And I loved it. I'm just saying, if Wemby's going to criticize everybody, then he needs to be criticized as well. So this was a strange game from Wemby, who seemed very passive. And maybe you want to say it's a bad... And Mitch Johnson, to his credit, kind of took some responsibility after the game. Mitch Johnson saying that OKC's game plan was better than San Antonio's game plan. Here's the bottom line, though. That can be true. Also, if Victor Wembanyama is the best player in the series, and I believe he is, despite what happened last night, I still think Wemby's bad. And SGA can say he played a bad game. SGA did not play a bad game. And we'll talk about him in a little bit. SGA had 32 points. I thought he played pretty well. But if we're going to consider Victor Wembanyama, and I do, to be clear, I'm not backtracking. They could lose in Game 6, and I still won't backtrack off of it. He's the best player in the series. But if that's true, and it is, he's got to be more aggressive. He's got to be more aggressive. Even if it doesn't lead to a great statistical output, he needs to be way, way, way, way more aggressive. He got bodied last night by Isaiah Hartenstein. Just look at, I don't know if they're called heat maps. It's probably not a heat map, right? But when you look at the flow chart, I don't even know. One of these newfangled graphics that you see where it shows where Wemby touched the ball in game one and all the time where he was on the court when he touched it versus last night. He's like under the basket all the time and not all the time, but most of the time in game one. The Thunder did an unbelievable job of pulling him away from the basket last night. And I get it. Like, coaching's involved in that. And Mark Daigneault's a great coach. Also, if you're Victor Wembanyama, you say screw that. And you do what you have to do. So I didn't love that last night from Victor Wembanyama. And what it reminded me of, because you know I love thinking about things that have happened in sports and relating them to things that have happened in the past to potentially serve as a roadmap for what will happen moving forward. So let's hop in the You Better You Bet time machine for just a moment. Last night, May 26th, year of our Lord, 2026. Let's go back 37 years. May 31st, year of our Lord, 1989. Last night, game five, Thunder Spurs, first conference finals, game five, and first conference finals for Victor Wembanyama. May 31st, 1989. The first conference final. And the first game five, obviously, of a conference final for a player that all of you, maybe you've heard of him. His name, Michael Jordan. Bulls against the Pistons. In that game five, and this is the famous Jordan Rule series. And in case you're young and you're like, hey, what were the Jordan rules? It was basically the Pistons beat the crap out of Michael Jordan because if they don't, he's going to score 50 points. And they're going to lose. So what does Chuck Daly do and what do the bad boys do? They kick the crap out of Michael Jordan. In this game five, series tied at two, the Pistons would win the next two and then they would beat the 89 Lakers who had won 11 straight. But Magic Johnson and Byron Scott got hurt in the Pistons sweep in the NBA Finals, right? We talked about that earlier in the week. In this game five, Michael Jordan took, this is crazy, just like, as an aside, could you imagine if social media existed then, right, 1989, in the Eastern Conference Final, with how hyped Michael Jordan was, deservedly so, obviously, right? In Game 5 of that Eastern Conference Final, Jordan's first Eastern Conference Final, do you know how many shots he took as the Bulls lost to the Pistons in a pivotal Game 5? Eight. He took eight shots in game five and went 4 of 8 from the field. Scored 18 points because he got to the line, but he took eight shots in the game. Craig Hodges, remember Craig Hodges? Was a pretty good player for the Bulls, not in the same galaxy as Michael Jordan. Led the Bulls in shots and points as they lost in game five. Last night, Julian Champagne took as many shots as Victor Wembanyama and scored more points as the Spurs lost a pivotal game five on the road at the Oklahoma City Thunder. I don't say this to try and equate Wemby to Michael Jordan. I mean that. I think we all acknowledge that if Wemby hits his ceiling outcome, he could be even better than Jordan. I don't say that lightly. That's a ceiling outcome. You might not reach it. But Wemby has reached this rarefied air now, right? At 22 with what he's done, where I think the comparison is apt and fair while acknowledging that he may never get to that level. I think that's fair, right? So I don't want to fully bury Wemby. And a lot of people will after last night. It was a bad game. Look what Jordan did in that game five. In his first game five. In his first Eastern Conference final. Now, the big difference between Jordan in that spot and Wemby in this one, and I actually read the post-game, like some post-game articles while preparing for the show. Michael Jordan spoke to the media after the game. And Michael Jordan was wrong, but he was defiant. And I can appreciate that for what turned out to be the greatest competitor and maybe the greatest athlete of all time. Jordan saying, if they're going to double and triple team me, I'm not going to shoot. My teammates have to make the shots. And he can be right about that. Also, I think MJ would realize as his career went on that, like, no matter what happened, he was going to put the team on his back, fair or unfair. Wemby doesn't speak to the media. So Wemby's got some growing up to do, and that's okay. He's a kid. I'm 42, he's 22. I feel like I still have growing up to do. The other thing that Wemby's going to have to do, and again, maybe the Spurs win the championship. It's possible, right? I'm not saying it's impossible. You got to put some muscle on that frame, because it can't be this easy to body him out of the way. It just can't be, and it won't be as time goes on. And once that happens, and he puts some more muscle on, I mean, it's going to be a massive problem, a significant problem for the rest of the league. And I don't buy the fatigue stuff with Wemby, where, you know, he plays a million minutes and he hasn't done that in his career. Guys and gals, he's 22 years old. Like, come on. He's 22. Like, stop it. Stop it. I mean, if I, in my early 40s, can stay up every night watching these games and all the post game, and then get up to do this show at 9 a.m. Eastern, Victor Wembanyama at 22 years old, physical freak from another planet, can gut it out in the Western Conference Final. I don't want to hear the fatigue excuse. And the other thing that I have no interest in today, zero interest, and it was all over social media, and I got to tell you, I'm a Knicks fan, and like, I'm not looking forward to this if it's Knicks Thunder, which I think it will be. All the discourse about the officiating is nauseating. It is. It'll make you nauseous. Like, enough. Like, my uncle Ruben, this is his birthday yesterday. Shout out to him, on the 24th, recently. He lives in Oklahoma. He's a Thunder fan. He's a jerk. He's a traitor. He should be a Knicks fan, but he's a Thunder fan. He's lived there for a long time. He's texting me about the officiating. Like, they won the game, and he's texting me about the officiating. Big Thunder fan. They won! It's going to be out of control. The Spurs did not lose last night's game because of the officiating. I don't care if Mitch Johnson didn't get granted a challenge. It didn't impact the game. The Thunder kicked their ass. That's it. That's all that needs to be said. That's it. The Thunder kicked their ass. And Victor Wembanyama needs to be way, way, way better. Period. Mitch Johnson needs to be better. Period. He said so after the game. Mitch Johnson did. We didn't hear from Victor Wembanyama. And that's unfortunate. Some would say unethical. Now, perhaps something happened that we're unaware of, and if that happens, I'll obviously tell you, good on him. Whatever. There's a reason for it. Optics don't seem great for young Victor Wembanyama. And it feels like, not definitely, and I was wrong heading into Game 5, I can be wrong heading into Game 6. It feels like the inexperience, too big of a problem for the Spurs to overcome, and the moment last night, a little too big and lights too bright for the San Antonio Spurs. We are just getting started here on this Wednesday on You Better You Bet. On the other side, how about the Oklahoma City Thunder and their performance last night? And if the Thunder win the title, should Daryl Morey get a championship ring? We'll talk about it next.
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10: How often do you stop to wonder whether you should share something that's revealing, maybe even embarrassing, with a partner, a friend, or even your boss? In her new book called Revealing, The Underrated Power of Oversharing, behavioral scientist Leslie John says doing just that can help you deepen relationships that are vital to your life. We need people to trust us in order to get things like love, friendship, and career success. That's what she told us. When you make yourself vulnerable by revealing something sensitive, it does make other people trust you. In turn, when you ask someone to reveal something about themselves, showing that interest will generally lead someone to like you more. Why? Because people like to be asked about themselves, she says. It also signals that they are discriminating and choosy, but in a good way. I'm Dr. Sanjay Gupta, helping you live a better life.
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0: or taking over Miami. Like, taking over proud, cold weather, northern sports towns and just take part of that as a money thing, but part of it is a passion thing. It's just, it's a nice moment to remind everybody, like, oh yeah, like Knicks fans have an argument of being like the craziest, most loyal fan base in all of sports. I don't know that you're number one, because some of it is you just have more money than everybody else, and that's what is so offensive about these prices at Madison Square Garden, and that like you literally could charter a private jet to Oklahoma City, buy courtside tickets, buy a home, fly back in a private jet, and that's the equivalent of like a fifth row ticket at the Garden. Like, that is a little gross. But you guys are really, really good fans and really loyal. And so I think Knicks fans are having a moment.
1: Two things. One, I don't pay for tickets.
0: I know you don't.
1: That's
0: why my DMs are open. I know.
1: I enjoy the juxtaposition between New York basically being like Dubai and having a democratic socialist serving as the mayor of the city. I just find all this stuff to be very funny. You're the best, buddy. Congratulations again on the success of the Radiothon. We'll talk on Twitter at Danny Parkins. Have a great show today on FS1, and we will catch up with you next week.
0: Thanks, buddy. Good stuff. We'll talk sports next week. Bye.
1: Our pal Dan. Well, maybe not.
0: Yeah, who knows?
1: Who knows? There's enough to say. We'll make it up in the moment. Our pal Danny Parkins joining us here on You Better You Bet. Hour one done. Hour two for you coming up on the other side. And we'll start the hour with me telling everybody the NFC team that made the playoffs last year that will not this year.
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13: A better life with Dr. Sanjay Gupta.
14: Have you ever noticed that you mostly breathe through one nostril at a time? Even when you're not sick, even when your allergies aren't bothering you. The body actually switches the dominant nostril as frequently as every 2 hours while we're awake. That's according to Adam Taylor, an anatomy professor at Lancaster University in the UK. This alternating cycle is automatic. It's regulated subconsciously by the hypothalamus in the brain, he said. Your body does this to give each nostril a chance to rest and repair so they don't get too dried out, which could make it easier for pathogens and inflammation to cause damage. Now, Taylor also said studies suggest the left nostril may be more dominant, and when the right nostril is dominant, the body is in a more alert or even stressed state. Who knew? Pretty fascinating stuff. I'm Dr. Sanjay Gupta, helping you live a better life.
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18: Administration's turning over of control of the Providence schools to the city. They take the keys July the 1st. In Washington State, one are dead, nine missing, had an implosion at a paper mill along the Columbia River. Trump endorsement again carries the day. Challenger Ken Paxson routes Texas Republican Senator John Cornyn. In sports, Johnston Joe Mazzulla has been named the NBA Coach of the Year. The Thunder, meantime, moving within a win, facing the Knicks in the NBA Finals. 127-114, pivotal Game 5 win over the Spurs at Oklahoma City. I'm Bill Haberman.

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4: The wonderful Sports Wednesday edition of You Better You Bet rolls on. Nick Kostos, our tremendous crew, and whoever the hell you are on Westwood One Sports. Love the first hour of the show today. I don't think I've ever not loved the first hour of the show. You can basically set it in stone that to lead off the 10 a.m. hour Eastern every single day, I, Nick Kostos, we'll tell you, again, whoever the hell you are, man, I love the first hour of the show. A, because I do. B, because if it sucked, I would never say it publicly. Privately, you betcha. Publicly, no chance. Da-na-na-na. No chance in hell. Good news, it didn't suck. It was awesome. Started talking about last night's Oklahoma City Thunder win over the Spurs, and ultimately, this is an inexperienced thing for San Antonio. The Spurs, not ready for the big moments. Lights a little too bright for Victor Wembanyama and company, even for De'Aaron Fox and company. Not so much for Shai Gilgeous-Alexander. Not so much for Chet Holmgren, who got his lick back against Wemby. And not so much for Jared McCain and the Oklahoma City Thunder, who got it done when it mattered the most. 127-114. Series will shift back to San Antonio with the Thunder one win away from another NBA Finals appearance. And just, you know, this needs to be said. And I planned on doing this last hour, and then I went long, as per usual, and then we had Danny on, so I didn't get to. I need to give the Knicks fan perspective here on last night's game. It should surprise no one, both because it makes sense for me to say this, and also because I've talked about it. I would much rather the Knicks play the Spurs in the NBA Finals than the Thunder. And that is not meant to be disrespectful to San Antonio. You know that all season long and all off-season long, I said it also, like leading up to the start of the season, I had Thunder over Knicks in the NBA Finals, right? You know I think Oklahoma City's the better team than the Spurs. I picked them to win the series. I have Oklahoma City over the Knicks. And then I hope that bet loses. That's what I think is going to happen. Oklahoma City's better. I liked San Antonio last night because of the injuries for OKC. And OKC, to Danny's point in the last hour, proved that they're just that good. That they can still get the job done. Here's Jared McCain for a ham sandwich from the Philadelphia 76ers. 20 points in Game 5 of the Western Conference Final. I think the Thunder are better than the Spurs. So, of course, I'd rather play San Antonio than the Thunder. Feels like it's going to be Knicks Thunder, right? I'm not guaranteeing it. The Spurs, of course, can win Game 6 at home. They can win Game 7 on the road. It can happen. And the Spurs are a 3.5-point home favorite in Game 6. So the betting market says this is going 7, and the Thunder will likely win in 7. The thought of my Knicks being in the NBA Finals for the first time in 27 years and having to play this team, I was going to say that I'm not yet to the point that it makes me physically ill. My stomach is actually turning right now. And I'm not sure if it's because I drank a vat of coffee this morning. Maybe that's it. Or because I'm already physically ill thinking about the Knicks having to play Oklahoma City. I'm going to bitch and moan here for a little bit. Not for a tremendous amount of time, but, you know, I said it yesterday. Like, the Knicks couldn't get the eight, and I know they play in the same conference, I understand, but you'll understand the point I'm making. Like, the Knicks couldn't get, like, the Jimmy Butler 8-seed Heat, the Luka Doncic Mavs, and I know, like, I say this stuff to my friends, and I put it on social media, and all the Knicks fans say, I don't care who we face, bring them on. Are you stupid? Bring them on. This is like at the Battle of Winterfell in the abortion that was the final season of Game of Thrones. Like if all the humans, as the White Walkers are running towards them, being like, bring them on. Bring on the Night King. Yeah, that's what we want. Bring them on. And you get routed. You want that? Really? Now call me a coward. Call me a wussy, or a similar word that starts with a different consonant. I'd rather play the Spurs. Hell, give me the Lakers. Give me the Timberwolves. And Kenny Henderson in our show chat writes this, and I think it is a fair criticism of me, being honest, right? And people are saying this to me on social media. But I have the answer. So I don't have to admit I'm wrong here. And if I were, I would tell you. You know that. I have no problem admitting it. As a married man, it's in my contract. You have to admit when you're wrong. And sometimes when you're right, you have to admit you're wrong. I have said that the Knicks are an all-time team. I gave you the stats yesterday to back it up. Well, first off, you know, the greatest 11-game run in the history of basketball, of pro basketball, what they've accomplished. They join an illustrious list of teams to win 11 consecutive playoff games. 89 Lakers, 99 Spurs, 01 Lakers, 17 Warriors. The only team that didn't win was the 89 Lakers because their entire backcourt got hurt against the Detroit Pistons. The Knicks are in rarefied air. But here's my question for everybody, right? If the Thunder win another championship and go back-to-back with this team, and they slay the Victor Wembanyama, San Antonio Dragon in the Western Conference Final, without Jalen Williams to get there. Are the Thunder not an all-time team? I'm being serious. Fair or unfair? Fair or unfair? If the Thunder win the title, they will have gone back-to-back. And you have the potential sprouting of a dynasty. Potential sprouting of a dynasty. And we'll see if the Spurs stand in their way. I don't know. We'll see how it goes. Tell me that Oklahoma City is not an all-time team if they go back-to-back. They win back-to-back championships. Fair or unfair to say that? If the Knicks were playing, honestly, Knicks-Spurs, I'm confident. And not that the Knicks can't beat the Thunder, but I mean, Do you want me to get on this microphone and lie to you and tell you like I'm bring on the Thunder? How stupid that is! You want to play the bet? Like why would you want that? It's so stupid to want that. I want OKC. Why? So you can lose? What the hell does that mean? Like, do you think when the Seattle Seahawks beat the 49ers in the divisional round this past year, and they were watching Rams-Bears. Do you think they were like, give us the Rams? Do you think they would have rather played Chicago? Like, what? Come on. Like, let's be adults here. Call me a coward if you want. Fine. I'd rather play the Spurs. And the fact that the Knicks have to play the Thunder most likely makes, like to quote Vincent Kennedy McMahon, it makes me physically ill. It makes me want to vomit. That's my truth. You can disagree if you want. I think I laid out, like, Kenny and our show crew. Did I lay that out okay? Am I wrong about that? Like, if the Knicks were playing not the Thunder, I feel okay about it. No?
5: I think you're being a little soft, but, I mean, I think you laid it out fine.
4: What, Bill, do you, am I being soft here? Tyler, am I being soft here with my take that I'd rather see San Antonio than Oklahoma City?
6: No, I think you're being a fan, and I'm okay. I'm okay with it. Like, yes, you have to beat the best teams, but you beat who you have to beat, and if it's the Spurs, you can celebrate. Like, the 85 Bears, there's so many Bears fans that are just like, I wish we played the Dolphins.
4: Why, so you could have lost potentially?
6: I'll take 46-10. Thank you very much.
4: Yeah, that's the funny thing about this, right? Is like, Bill, it's the perfect, that's so analogous, right? And for people that don't know, Kenny, do we have the sound effect here for the You Better You Bet time machine? I think we do, right? Let's go back into, I'm actually going to look at the date. Hold on. Okay. The date was, okay, let's take a trip into the You Better You Bet time machine, and I will lay out for it in a second. And we are going back in time, everybody, to December 2nd, 1985. Honestly, for my daughter's second birthday, my mom got her this like Fisher Price like huge rocket ship because she was obsessed with rocket ships that we had to, that I had to put together, which I did. Credit to me. And there's you press a button and like that's the noise it makes. It was okay. It was all right. You better be bet on this Wednesday, Nick Costos and you here on Westwood One Sports. All right, December 2nd, 1985. Now, the 85 Bears went 15-1, annihilated my Giants in the divisional round, annihilated the LA Rams in the NFC Championship game, annihilated the Patriots in Super Bowl 20. The only game that they lost all season, they got obliterated by Dan Marino and the Miami Dolphins in one of the most famous Monday Night Football games ever in the Orange Bowl in Miami, 38-24. And in the 1985 AFC Championship game, in one of many playoff games, or not really playoff games, but in one of many games that Dan Marino and Don Shula would yak away together. There's no other way to put it. Lost to the underdog New England Patriots in the 85 AFC Championship game in Miami to deny football fans at the time a dream Super Bowl of the 85 Bears with the greatest defense maybe in the history of football, certainly at the time, maybe that we've ever seen, against the Dan Marino-led offense, which, if you'll recall, made it to the Super Bowl in 1984, the year before, got housed by Joe Montana and the Niners, and in that year, Dan Marino's second year, he set the touchdown record with 48 in 1984, a record that would not be bested until Tom Brady threw 50 when the Patriots went undefeated in 2007. And Bears fan, like, you wanted, that's what you wanted? Think about now, in 2026. Does anyone care that the Bears beat the Patriots instead of the Dolphins? No. All we talk about are the 85 Bears, right? Why? Oh, like, Knicks, you're a scared Knicks fan because you'd rather play San Antonio. First off, you know what? Like, here's what I'll say to all of you. Piss off. Piss off. Like, you know what you all can do? And I don't mean this. I do a little bit. Just as sports fans, not as human beings. Go to hell. Like, how dare you adjudicate me as a Knicks fan? And my feelings as a Knicks fan. I've never seen my team win. This is a good thing, right? I'm not even going to say what I was going to say. Like, my childhood, like, lots of people have way worse childhoods than I did. So understand this is a little tongue-in-cheek. Michael Jordan is the cause of childhood trauma for me. I'm saying that tongue-in-cheek. I'm not trying to make light of, like, real childhood trauma. But, like every single year was like a rite of passage. Michael Jordan would kick me in the groin. The Knicks would lose in heartbreaking fashion. It sucked. I've never seen them win. And you want to tell me how I'm supposed to enjoy and root for my team in the NBA Finals for the first time in almost three decades? That's what you want to do? Like, I care who they beat? I don't care at all who they beat. I don't care if the Knicks, the Thunder can win, everyone on the Thunder can get food poisoning, and they can all miss the game. And they could roll out their five worst players. And you can put an F, you know what? There could be another pandemic. I hope not. And they could play it in a bubble. And all the Thunder players get the new strain of COVID, the Optimus Prime Megatron version of COVID, and you can put an asterisk next to it, and I don't care. I want my title. I want my title. I don't care how they get it. I don't care who they beat. I don't care about going through the best team. I want my title. I want my championship. And then whatever happens, happens. And then next time they're there, we can say, oh, yeah, give me the best team. Yeah, let's go best v best. No, I don't want that. You know, everyone's like, oh, well, yeah, what would you have? The Hawks and the Sixers and the Cavs. You want another easy opponent? Yes. Yes. You know what I want? Beach, you know what I want? I do want to talk to Samson. Fly me to the moon. I want to bust out the brooms. I'd like to win every game by 30. I very much enjoyed this. You know, it's pretty enjoyable as a sports fan when your team wins every game by a million points and doesn't lose. It's fun. And some of you are like, bring on the Thunder. What the hell? And you know what? I'm asking you not to adjudicate me. I won't adjudicate you. You think whatever you want. That's fine. I disagree wholeheartedly. But sure, you want the Thunder? Like, God bless. Great. Enjoy it. It's like, yeah, like, you're gonna step into the octagon with someone and you purposefully choose someone who's bigger and stronger than you. Yeah, give me that person. Why? So you get your ass kicked? That's your choice. That's your choice. Look, I'm not gonna act like the Knicks have lost before the final starts if it's Knicks Thunder. I'm not gonna, yeah, you know, it's not gonna be like a funeral march. We're not gonna play taps before game one. But will I be more worried? Yes. Of course. How could you not be? Are you a human being? I mean this. I don't get it. I don't get it. Yeah, bring on the, give me the Thunder. Are you crazy? Are you crazy? Of course the Knicks can beat the Thunder. Of course they can. I'll be rooting like hell for it. It's not the thing that's most important in my life. That's my family, but it's probably second on the list. It's the most important things in my life. Knicks winning the title this year. Probably number two. Of course I want it to happen. Of course I think it can happen. But this idea that, like, you should want to play the best team, grow up. Grow up. I don't know what else to say. So let's take a break. We got a lot of National Football League we need to do. I wasn't planning on, I don't even know how we, how did we get into that? That was pretty good. I enjoyed that. All right. On the other side. This will be like the eighth time I've now teased this in the first hour and 20 minutes of the show. The team that made the playoffs last year in the NFC that won't make it this year, and the AFC has got a big, big, big problem on its hands. I'll tell you what it is. Maybe. Next.
7: 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Back then, we had dial-up internet. Livin' La Vida Loca topped the charts. And the world was worried about Y2K.
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13: A Better Life with Dr. Sanjay Gupta.
14: We've talked a lot about measles over the past year, but mumps has largely flown under the radar, even though it's been making a bit of a comeback as well. That's because fewer people are getting the MMR vaccine, which stands for measles, mumps, and rubella. The vaccine's been around for decades. It is effective. It is safe. What makes mumps outbreaks difficult to contain is that symptoms usually don't appear for 2 to 3 weeks after someone's been exposed. And that can make it hard to pin down where that exposure took place. And someone who is infected can transmit the virus to someone else before they are symptomatic. If you get sick, which could manifest like a run-of-the-mill respiratory virus or the telltale swelling of your cheeks and jaw, all you can really do at that point is to treat the symptoms and also isolate yourself so you don't infect anyone else. I'm Dr. Sanjay Gupta, helping you live a better life.
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0: Sean Ryan at center. Blitz. Love in trouble. And able to get rid of the ball. Was it a fumble or a pass? And yeah, that ball's out. That's a fumble.
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2: 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The Green Bay Packers have a serious situation on their hands. And obviously I know this, that what is happening off the field in this instance matters way more than what could potentially happen on the field. And I don't say this to downplay what I'm the facts that I'm about to give you, but this is a sports show, right? And we're going to talk about the impact it's going to have on sports. So I know that this is what Josh Jacobs is being accused of is heinous, but this is not the show that's going to get into the legality of it. I have no idea. What we're going to talk about is how it's going to impact on field. There are other sources of content that you can find that will delve into that. That's not what I'm going to do here. But what I will tell you is, in case you missed it, and you have to be living under a rock if you missed this yesterday, Green Bay Packers running back Josh Jacobs arrested yesterday and booked on domestic violence charges, one of which is a felony charge, strangulation and suffocation. Pretty awful. Battery, domestic abuse, strangulation / suffocation, intimidation of a victim. It is worth noting, in this country, you're presumed innocent until proven guilty. Josh Jacobs, through his attorney, issued a very strong denial. I have no idea what did or didn't happen. I have no idea if this is true. I have no idea if it's false. I'm not looking to wade into those waters. What I hope is that whatever justice needs to be served is served one way or another, whether it's true or not. That's what I want. And I would like for the woman in this incident to be okay. That's what I would like. Seems fair, right? So now that all of that has been said, let's talk about the Green Bay Packers. And again, I know it can sound callous to be like, now let's transition and talk about football. But this is a sports show. I think you understand where I'm coming from. So let's talk about the Green Bay Packers and where they stand right now in the hierarchy of the NFC. Now, whether or not Josh Jacobs plays or doesn't play this year, and I have no idea what's going on. He could play every game. He could play no games. He could play 12 games. I have no idea. It's not that he doesn't matter. Like, I think he matters a little bit. He's a 29-year-old running back. His best days are behind him. Like, is it possible that the combination of Marshawn Lloyd and Chris Brooks could perform well for Green Bay? They make another move? Like, yes. So this is not to insinuate, oh my God, if Josh Jacobs doesn't play, the Packers are up against it. I don't think that. But what this story has done for me is kind of shine a light on how I feel about Green Bay and how I feel about the Packers heading into the season. And to be fair to the Packers, my opinion is less that I think the Packers suck. Like I don't think that. I think Jordan Love is a very good quarterback who has the potential to be great. Probably needs to happen this year if it's ever going to happen. And I think Matt LaFleur is a really good coach. And you know that my opinion was that they should keep him and extend him, which they did. It's less that I think the Packers suck, and more that I really like a lot of the other teams in the conference. So what I'm going to do here, I'm going to list teams. It's like guys naming dudes. This will be a guy naming teams. And for all you guys and gals in the audience right now, watching or listening to the show, just think in your head, do you like, and be honest, and maybe you're a Packers fan and everything's through green and yellow glasses and you think they're going to go 15-2. Whatever, fine. Just be really honest. Only seven teams can make the playoffs. and one team from the horrible NFC South is going to make it. So, like, we know that already. So the question is not, are the Packers better than the Panthers, the Bucs, the Falcons, or the Saints? Yes. One of those teams is going to make the playoffs, no matter what, right? So I am going to list teams. And in your head, as the Cranberries famously said, in your head, do you like the Packers more or less than these teams? Zombie! The Philadelphia Eagles. The Dallas Cowboys. The Washington Commanders. The Detroit Lions. Chicago Bears. Minnesota Vikings. Seattle Seahawks. Los Angeles Rams. San Francisco 49ers. 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Only 7 teams can make it. Take the NFC South, 6 teams can make it. Are the Packers one of the best 6 teams? Dallas, Philly, Washington, the other 3 teams in their division, the 3 Dragons in the NFC West. Are they one of the 6 best? They've been the 7th seed 3 straight years. Again, I'm not saying they suck. I don't think that. I like a lot of the other teams better. This offensive line has the potential to be good, also has the potential to be a train wreck. Inexperienced. Guys starting at different positions than they began last season. Not to say they can't, like Sean Ryan at center. I know he played at center last year. Now he's the full-time center. How's that going to go? Maybe well, maybe not. When's Micah Parsons coming back? Can Matthew Golden take a step forward? Disappointing, right, last year, first-round wide receiver. Is Tucker Kraft going to be the same player that he was when he looked like a top 3 tight ends in the league prior to his ACL tear? I think these are all really, really fair questions. Even if you think the answer all favors Green Bay, like it's all going to be yes in favor of the Packers, you have to acknowledge that the question's fair. Now, again, I think the Packers are good. So this is not me saying they're going to go 6-11 or 7-10. But I'll tell you the teams right now that I like more. I like Dallas more. Does that make you mad to hear? Maybe. I'm being honest. I like the Cowboys more. I will keep saying until I'm, and I'll use this color purposefully, purple. Purposefully, people eater, Minnesota Vikings. The Vikings, I'll say it till I'm purple in the face, went 9-8 last year with J.J. McCarthy, Carson Wentz, Max Brosmer, you and me at quarterback, 9-8. Brian Flores is back. Kyler Murray is a huge upgrade over J.J. McCarthy. Maybe not in terms of height, but everything else. I like the Vikings more. The Lions are not finishing in last place again. Even if I'm worried about their depth on the defensive line at edge rusher opposite Aiden Hutchinson, and maybe slightly concerned about Blake Miller stepping in at right tackle and Penei Sewell moving to left, slight concerns. The Lions have too much talent, I think, for what happened last year to happen again. I like the Lions more than the Packers as it stands right now. I think the Bears and the Packers probably equal. You could talk me one way or another into either of the teams. And I like every team in the NFC West, all 3, not the Cardinals. The other 3, I like all more than the Packers. I like the Niners more, I like the Rams more, and I like the Seahawks more. So right now, and I don't have to make this decision in totality, I don't have to place a bet, I don't have to set it in stone, the season doesn't start tomorrow, thank God, because I'm tired. As it stands right now, May 27th, 2026, I think the Green Bay Packers will be on the outside looking in of the NFC playoffs. You better you bet on this Wednesday. Nick Costos and you on Westwood One Sports. Let's turn our attention to the AFC. Very, very, very bad news for everybody. Now, I am not a big fan of horror movies. And the reason why, and I've said this a million times, and I'll say it another million times, Until I'm purple in the face. Or red in this instance. Life, real life, is way scarier than any horror movie. Why do I want to like life is scary? Look at the prices of homes. I'm doing that on a regular basis. That's way scarier than what you get in a horror movie. So life is scary, right? But in a horror movie, when you think the bad, I don't really watch them. I just hear people talk about them colloquially, right? Like at Halloween, right? We think Michael Myers is dead and then like he shows up at the end. Or Freddy or Jason or whomever, right? Whatever. You think the bad guy's dead, the bad guy's still there. Did you think that Patrick Mahomes wasn't coming back? I told you when the Chiefs were announced as hosting Monday Night Football in week one, he's playing. He's playing. I have kind of been told, and like I'm not reporting anything, so please, I want that to be clear. I know some people. I've heard that the strong likelihood, barring a setback, is he's going to play in week one. He was also spotted at OTAs yesterday for the Chiefs, practicing with a brace on his surgically repaired left leg, but he's practicing. He's going to play. Do you think the Chiefs are going to miss the playoffs again? Like, do you really think that? I'm being sincere. Like, I'm not saying that, like, you're dumb if you think so. I was as wrong as anyone could possibly be about anything last year when I didn't believe it until it actually happens that the Chiefs would miss the playoffs. So I was wrong last year. So I'm legitimately and earnestly and honestly and sincerely asking this question. Do you really think it's going to happen again? When you think about the best quarterbacks of all time, and Patrick Mahomes with three rings is like indisputably on that list. The only one that's missed the playoffs even more than a handful of times is Marino. That's it. It is very unlikely to me. Very unlikely that the Chiefs miss again. Now, there's work to do for Kansas City at receiver, where I think, and I'm on record saying this, I think they should sign Diggs and Tyreek Hill. Bring them both in. I don't think Rashee Rice is going to get suspended, but you need to, what's the word I'm looking for? Support yourselves, brace against it, protect yourself, protect. It's been a long month. Protect yourself in the event it happens, right? Mansoor Delane, Peter Woods, R. Mason Thomas. I like the rejuvenation, the young blood injected onto the defense for Spags. Kenneth Walker toting the rock. The run game should actually be pretty good this year. And they have a Hall of Fame quarterback and a Hall of Fame coach. Tough for me to imagine they go 6-11 again, miss the playoffs again. Although I didn't think it would happen last year, so it's possible, right? I just don't think it's likely to happen again. Last year's AFC was wild and wacky. Broncos are the one seed. Patriots are the two. Patriots end up going to the Super Bowl. Jacksonville's in the mix. Aaron Rodgers and the Steelers knock out the Ravens on the final night, leading to John Harbaugh's ouster. It was just a weird year, right? The Chiefs don't make it. The Ravens don't make it. The Bills get bounced in the divisional round. They don't even win the AFC East. In 2023 and 2024, we saw the AFC have the same Final Four, both years. In 23, the Ravens played the Texans in divisional weekends and the Chiefs played the Bills. In 24, the Chiefs played the Texans and the Ravens played the Bills. This year, and it's May 27th, I think we're going to get that same Final Four for the third time in 4 years. I'm really excited about the Chargers this year. Love the hire of Mike McDaniel. But the Chargers have two big questions, right? Number one, are we sure, I'm not saying he can't be great, but Chris O'Leary, I would keep wanting to say George's son, but I don't think he is. Chris O'Leary is stepping in for Jesse Minter as the defensive coordinator. How is that going to go? Maybe great. Also, maybe not great. The other problem is Justin Herbert, undeniably, incontrovertibly, and objectively, has played the two worst games, maybe of his career, certainly of the last 2 years, in the wild card round. Justin Herbert is 0-3 in the playoffs. Built a huge lead against the Jaguars a number of years ago when Brandon Staley was the coach, and they yacked it away in the second half to Trevor Lawrence and company in Duval. So I got questions about the Chargers. Even if they make it, can they win a game? Maybe, but maybe not. I don't like the Steelers this year, as I've said ad nauseum. Could the Bengals get there? Yes. Do you trust the defense? It requires a leap of faith. Colts look likely to take a step back. The Jaguars, who could argue that they're better than they were entering last season? Doesn't mean they can't be good, but I think that's a true statement. And while the Patriots, who, by the way, begin OTAs today, I am expecting 1 week from now, hell, 5 days from now, I'm expecting A.J. Brown to be a Patriot. June 1st is almost here. Sal Palantonio of ESPN will join us on the show tomorrow to talk about this very topic. I'm not saying the Patriots are going to miss the playoffs. Patriots got some issues for sure. Like on the offensive line, where they took in the first round a left tackle in Caleb Lomu. Where is he going to play this year? If he does, is he playing right tackle? He's a left tackle. And if he plays left tackle, what happens with Will Campbell? There's a domino effect here. Now, just like with Green Bay, I'm not insinuating that the Patriots are going to be bad. I don't think they're going to be bad. I think they're going to be good. Just that, I like the Bills more. I like the Ravens more with Jesse Minter, Buffalo with Joe Brady. I like the Chiefs more with Mahomes back. And I'm marinating on this take. I think the Texans are going to be awesome. All you need is for C.J. Stroud to be a little better than he was last year. That defense is going to be sick. Just like stupidly good, pending health. Stupidly, stupidly, stupidly good. So you ask me right now, my AFC Final Four, same as it was in 23 and 24. Kansas City, Buffalo, Baltimore, Houston. Last note. As it concerns the Patriots, how long has it been? We need like a counter. Days since X happened. Since we've seen a Mike Vrabel, Diana Rossini picture or story. If there are more, do you think there are? And this isn't me rooting for it. I'm on record saying, I want these families to be in peace. But this is the way the world works. If there are more, do you think that today would be the day? Or this week would be the week? They're practicing. A.J. Brown is getting set, we think, to come to Foxborough. I'm just saying that distractions could, and I think probably are, right around the corner for the reigning, defending AFC champion, New England Patriots. On the other side, Bill Zimmerman and the crew have prepared a game for us to play. I don't know what it is or what the rules are. We'll all find out. Next, together.
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28: We've talked a lot about measles over the past year, but mumps has largely flown under the radar, even though it's been making a bit of a comeback as well. That's because fewer people are getting the MMR vaccine, which stands for measles, mumps, and rubella. The vaccine's been around for decades. It is effective. It is safe. What makes mumps outbreaks difficult to contain is that symptoms usually don't appear for 2 to 3 weeks after someone's been exposed. And that can make it hard to pin down where that exposure took place. And someone who is infected can transmit the virus to someone else before they are symptomatic. If you get sick, which could manifest like a run-of-the-mill respiratory virus or the telltale swelling of your cheeks and jaw, all you can really do at that point is to treat the symptoms and also isolate yourself so you don't infect anyone else. I'm Dr. Sanjay Gupta, helping you live a better life.
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1: New York Knicks, we're going with older or younger than the last time the New York Knicks won a championship in 1973.
2: All right, let's do it. I love it. And Tyler and Kenny are with us. For people watching, you get to see their handsome faces on video.
1: All right, so let's kick it off here, Nick.
2: Bill's ugly.
1: Very, very ugly.
2: You've got what I call affectionately the sleaze strand, which is the strand that's like you look like Razor Ramon right now with the hair coming down on your forehead.
1: Won't stay up. But I am a Chicago suburb 7, so you got to keep that in mind. All right.
2: Great line.
1: Let's start with the television show. 60 Minutes. Is 60 Minutes older or younger than the Knicks championship?
2: So we're going in order here? Like, how are we doing this?
1: we can mix it up. But Nick, why don't you go first, and then Tyler, then Kenny, and I'll mix it through. We'll cycle through. But
2: didn't it just celebrate its 50th anniversary recently?
1: It might or might not have.
2: I will say that the Knicks are older than 60 Minutes. I think it just celebrated its 50th anniversary.
1: Tyler, what do you have?
3: I will say it's older. I mean, I got to imagine the show's been on since television was first invented. So I'll go say older.
1: Kenny?
4: I think this is going to be pretty close, so I'll say different than them. I'm going to say it's younger.
1: Okay. 60 Minutes is older than the Knicks last championship. It started in 1968.
2: Okay.
1: So all right,
2: Where did I pull that from then, the 50th anniversary? Whatever, who cares? Okay.
1: Well, maybe it was 2018 and you're just remembering it like it was yesterday. All right, we're going into the candy subject here. Tyler Morales, Skittles, are they younger or older than the Knicks championship?
3: I'll say younger. I have no evidence of that, but I'm just going to say under.
1: All right, Kenny?
4: I feel like Skittles have been around a while, so I'm going to say Skittles are older than the Knicks' last title.
2: I'm going to say Skittles are older also, and I'm just going to say, I don't think this game is very good so far.
1: All right, Skittles are younger, 1974. All right,
2: who cares? Can we get something good here?
1: All right, is the Heimlich maneuver good?
2: I mean, not really. The Heimlich maneuvers, what does that even mean? People have been trying to save people from choking since the cavemen, probably. Of course it's older. What do you think? The first time someone's choking on a chicken bone and you tried to save them was 1974?
1: Yeah, but people didn't know you had to come from the stomach. The Heimlich maneuver is actually younger than the Knicks' last championship. So
2: we are so cooked as a species. It's unbelievable. It took us until 76 to figure out how to save people from choking.
1: All right, I'll do three more for you here. We'll do it kind of rapid fire. Nick, we'll start with you here. Is Cameron Diaz older or younger than the Knicks' last championship?
2: There's a really funny D's joke to be made here, which I don't make, which I won't make. Cameron D's. D's what? Anyway, she has to be older or else you wouldn't ask the question.
1: Tyler?
3: I'm still in tears from the Heimlich maneuver stuff. I'll go Cameron Diaz over. She's older.
1: She's over. And Kenny.
4: She may not look like it, but I think she's older.
1: She is older. 1972. She is older.
2: Yeah,
1: all right, two
2: of
1: more
2: course
1: really
2: you
1: quick.
2: Would never ask that if she were younger.
1: All right. All right. How about the Egg McMuffin then, Nick? Smart guy. What do you got?
2: I don't care. We did McDonald's last time, right?
1: Well, we did the McChicken. Now we've got the Egg McMuffin. It's been around a long time.
2: What are you, obsessed with McDonald's?
1: Because everybody knows McDonald's.
2: Is the Egg McMuffin older or younger? I don't know, older. Who cares?
1: The old Egg McMuffin is younger. The last subject here is the TV show Happy Days. Younger or older?
2: That's right around the same time, right? Does anyone know the theme song to Happy Days?
3: Isn't it Tuesday, Thursday, Happy Days?
2: Yeah, you're close. You want to try it? Well, technically, Tyler, it would be in order.
3: Monday, Tuesday, Wednesday, Thursday, Happy Days.
2: I'll help you here. I think it's two followed by Happy Days, then another two followed by Happy Days. Go ahead.
3: I've already lost it. You got to finish this one for me.

0: What are the days of the week? Say two of them and then say happy days in tune of the song. That's it.
1: Monday, Tuesday, happy days. Thursday, Friday, happy days.
0: Now what about Wednesday?
1: I'm still taken back by the Heimlich maneuver here. I'm sorry.
2: Happy days, younger, 1974 than the Knicks.
0: Now we can all go on with our day. Bill, this game sucks.
2: All right, well, we can't all be winners.
0: Well, again, maybe it was a winner. Should we have done, in retrospect, should we have done 99 instead? Like, is it bad because it's too old?
2: Perhaps. We'll bring it back and we'll workshop it.
0: We're not going to do anything. I think this is a you problem. Honestly, I think the segment was pretty good. All right. Thank you, guys. The Heimlich, but like I love that. Oh, so someone in 1972, someone's choking. You just watch that son of a bitch croak. Final hour, power hour coming up next. John Fanta starts it off from NBC.
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15: A better life with Dr. Sanjay Gupta.
16: We've talked a lot about measles over the past year, but mumps has largely flown under the radar, even though it's been making a bit of a comeback as well. That's because fewer people are getting the MMR vaccine, which stands for measles, mumps, and rubella. The vaccine's been around for decades. It is effective. It is safe. What makes mumps outbreaks difficult to contain is that symptoms usually don't appear for 2 to 3 weeks after someone's been exposed. And that can make it hard to pin down where that exposure took place. And someone who is infected can transmit the virus to someone else before they are symptomatic. If you get sick, which could manifest like a run-of-the-mill respiratory virus or the telltale swelling of your cheeks and jaw, all you can really do at that point is to treat the symptoms and also isolate yourself so you don't infect anyone else. I'm Dr. Sanjay Gupta, helping you live a better life.
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17: Fenway Park continued Tuesday night. The Atlanta Braves get to Ranger Suarez in the fifth and sixth innings, wipe out a 2-0 deficit, rally for a 7-6 win. The Red Sox did score two runs in the bottom of the ninth, but the Braves hold on. Connelly early gets the start for the Sox tonight. A big win in Game 5 of the NBA's Western Conference playoffs. Oklahoma City protects home court and wins 127-114, take a 3-2 series lead. Shai Gilgeous-Alexander with 32 points. Spurs' Victor Wembanyama didn't see the ball much in the first half. He finishes with 20 points, but on 4 of 15 shooting. Game 6 is in Texas on Thursday. NHL, the Vegas Golden Knights finish off Colorado in a surprising sweep. The Knights back in the finals where they won the Stanley Cup in 2023.
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11: Making sure your kids get enough sleep. It's one of the most important things you can do for them as a parent, and yet it's often overlooked. Not only does sleep in the early years set the stage for mental and physical health, it also creates the foundation for how one sleeps later in life. That's according to the National Sleep Foundation. Now, that organization recommends 14 to 17 hours a night for newborns, 12 to 15 for infants, 11 to 14 for toddlers, 10 to 13 for preschoolers, and 9 to 11 for school-aged children. When it's age appropriate, start by talking to your kids about why sleep is important. It helps their body grow, helps their brains learn, helps their mood stay steady. Don't underestimate the importance of a routine. You can even narrate what you're doing step by step to help them along the way. I'm Dr. Sanjay Gupta, helping you live a better life.
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10: Colleague of mine was telling me the other day about how their Instagram feed is filled with videos, most of them kind of funny, about how grandparents and friends tend to bulldoze new parents out of the way to get to see their baby. Now, as a dad of three daughters, I know how life really does become all about them the moment those kids are born. But I also know parents are still people, too, who need their own attention beyond being mom or dad. And moms, in particular in those early years, can feel especially invisible in the eyes of other people. So what can you do to stop contributing to what is known as maternal invisibility? Women we spoke to said these two things were the most helpful. When people stopped to ask how they could best support them, number one, or when they took the initiative to handle certain tasks that obviously needed to be done. I'm Dr. Sanjay Gupta, helping you live a better life.
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12: Tamara, here's your sports update. The Red Sox losing ways at Fenway Park continued Tuesday night. The Atlanta Braves get to Ranger Suarez in the fifth and sixth innings, wipe out a 2-0 deficit, rally for a 7-6 win. The Red Sox did score two runs in the bottom of the ninth, but the Braves hold on. Connelly early gets the start for the Sox tonight. A big win in Game 5 of the NBA's Western Conference playoffs. Oklahoma City protects home court and wins 127-114, take a 3-2 series lead. Shai Gilgeous-Alexander with 32 points. The Spurs' Victor Wembanyama didn't see the ball much in the first half. He finishes with 20 points, but on 4 of 15 shooting. Game 6 is in Texas on Thursday. NHL, the Vegas Golden Knights finish off Colorado in a surprising sweep. The Knights back in the finals where they won the Stanley Cup in 2023.
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26: Have you ever noticed that you mostly breathe through one nostril at a time? Even when you're not sick, even when your allergies aren't bothering you. The body actually switches the dominant nostril as frequently as every 2 hours while we're awake. That's according to Adam Taylor, an anatomy professor at Lancaster University in the UK. This alternating cycle is automatic. It's regulated subconsciously by the hypothalamus in the brain, he said. Your body does this to give each nostril a chance to rest and repair so they don't get too dried out, which could make it easier for pathogens and inflammation to cause damage. Now, Taylor also said, studies suggest the left nostril may be more dominant, and when the right nostril is dominant, the body is in a more alert or even stressed state. Who knew? Pretty fascinating stuff. I'm Dr. Sanjay Gupta, helping you live a better life.
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11: Making sure your kids get enough sleep. It's one of the most important things you can do for them as a parent, and yet it's often overlooked. Not only does sleep in the early years set the stage for mental and physical health, it also creates the foundation for how one sleeps later in life. That's according to the National Sleep Foundation. Now, that organization recommends 14 to 17 hours a night for newborns, 12 to 15 for infants, 11 to 14 for toddlers, 10 to 13 for preschoolers, and 9 to 11 for school-aged children. When it's age appropriate, start by talking to your kids about why sleep is important. It helps their body grow, helps their brains learn, helps their mood stay steady. Don't underestimate the importance of a routine. You can even narrate what you're doing step by step to help them along the way. I'm Dr. Sanjay Gupta, helping you live a better life.
12: Tamara, here's your sports update. The Red Sox losing ways at Fenway Park continued Tuesday night. The Atlanta Braves get to Ranger Suarez in the fifth and sixth innings, wipe out a 2-0 deficit, rally for a 7-6 win. The Red Sox did score two runs in the bottom of the ninth, but the Braves hold on. Connelly early gets the start for the Sox tonight. A big win in Game 5 of the NBA's Western Conference playoffs. Oklahoma City protects home court and wins 127-114, take a 3-2 series lead. Shai Gilgeous-Alexander with 32 points. Spurs' Victor Wembanyama didn't see the ball much in the first half. He finishes with 20 points, but on 4 of 15 shooting. Game 6 is in Texas on Thursday. NHL, the Vegas Golden Knights finish off Colorado in a surprising sweep. The Knights back in the finals where they won the Stanley Cup in 2023.
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0: Bay Park continued Tuesday night. The Atlanta Braves get to Ranger Suarez in the fifth and sixth innings, wipe out a 2-0 deficit, rally for a 7-6 win. The Red Sox did score two runs in the bottom of the ninth, but the Braves hold on. Connelly early gets the start for the Sox tonight. A big win in Game 5 of the NBA's Western Conference playoffs. Oklahoma City protects home court and wins 127-114, take a 3-2 series lead. Shai Gilgeous-Alexander with 32 points. Spurs' Victor Wembanyama didn't see the ball much in the first half. He finishes with 20 points, but on 4 of 15 shooting. Game 6 is in Texas on Thursday. NHL, the Vegas Golden Knights finish off Colorado in a surprising sweep. The Knights back in the finals where they won the Stanley Cup in 2023.
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19: A better life with Dr. Sanjay Gupta.
20: Have you ever noticed that you mostly breathe through one nostril at a time? Even when you're not sick, even when your allergies aren't bothering you. The body actually switches the dominant nostril as frequently as every 2 hours while we're awake. That's according to Adam Taylor, an anatomy professor at Lancaster University in the UK. This alternating cycle is automatic. It's regulated subconsciously by the hypothalamus in the brain, he said. Your body does this to give each nostril a chance to rest and repair so they don't get too dried out, which could make it easier for pathogens and inflammation to cause damage. Now, Taylor also said studies suggest the left nostril may be more dominant, and when the right nostril is dominant, the body is in a more alert or even stressed state. Who knew? Pretty fascinating stuff. I'm Dr. Sanjay Gupta, helping you live a better life.
21: 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Now you know how that money's drawn up here in Rhode Island. There's a lot of those.
22: Yeah. I shot 2 under, Kev, at Wingfoot. It was unbelievable.
21: Of course you did.
22: No, I didn't swing a club. There's not enough insurance policies on that course for me to swing a golf club.
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0: I'm Kevin McNamara. Here's your sports update. The Red Sox losing ways at Fenway Park continued Tuesday night. The Atlanta Braves get to Ranger Suarez in the fifth and sixth innings, wipe out a 2-0 deficit, rally for a 7-6 win. The Red Sox did score two runs in the bottom of the ninth, but Braves hold on. Connelly early gets the start for the Sox tonight. A big win in Game 5 of the NBA's Western Conference playoffs. Oklahoma City protects home court and wins 127-114. Take a 3-2 series lead. Shai Gilgeous-Alexander with 32 points. Spurs' Victor Wembanyama didn't see the ball much in the first half. He finishes with 20 points, but on 4 of 15 shooting. Game 6 is in Texas on Thursday. NHL, the Vegas Golden Knights finish off Colorado in a surprising sweep. The Knights back in the finals where they won the Stanley Cup in 2023.
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3: News, I'm Michelle Franzen. New concerns over stalled talks between the U.S. and Iran. President Trump at a cabinet meeting today says Iran wants to make a deal. Iran state media, meantime, says Iranian leaders have sent a memo to the U.S. that Iran would continue to patrol the strait. ABC's Ian Pannell is in Israel and has more on the sticking points.
4: The discussions that are ongoing right now is basically to try and lift the siege of the Strait of Hormuz, the restrictions put in place by Iran, and to allow the U.S. naval blockade to be withdrawn. What it doesn't resolve are the outstanding issues, the ones that existed before, during the war, and throughout this ceasefire, primarily Iran's nuclear program.
3: A 69-year-old Southern California man known for the display of American flags and Make America Great Again memorabilia that he kept in his front yard has died, authorities say, days after being attacked and beaten outside his home last week. Family members say Kerry George Sharon as an Army veteran. The defendant, 32-year-old Thomas Caleb Butler, served in the Navy and police say was arrested. A motive remains unknown. In Washington state, recovery efforts continue for paper mill employees missing after a chemical tank rupture in Longview, just south of Olympia. Two others are confirmed dead. Nine are unaccounted for. Governor Bob Ferguson says families and the community are in shock.
5: We're bracing ourselves for this being the deadliest industrial tragedy in modern Washington state history. When you have a tragedy of that scale, the impacts on individuals, on families, and on communities is profound.
3: The cause remains under investigation. The CDC has sent an urgent request for its agency to recruit personnel to help screen travelers coming from Central Africa for symptoms of Ebola. Uganda has closed its border with the Democratic Republic of Congo. A Google employee has been arrested over Google bets on Poly Market using confidential search information, authorities say. You're listening.
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2: From the Seascape Lawn Care Weather Center.
9: Cloudy tonight, low 61. Tomorrow, sunshine and clouds. Some showers in the afternoon, high 73. Thursday night, low 53. And on Friday, cloudy, high 71. 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
10: Crews are still in the process of clearing a couple of accidents we have. The first one is 95 South at Route 1. The right lane is blocked. 146 South at Branch Ave, we have an accident there. The right lane is also blocked. 195 East from 95 to the Washington Bridge is stop and go. 195 West from the Mass border to Taunton Ave, going to take you 10 minutes. 95 North, it's about a 5-minute ride from Route 10 to 195. 146 South between Branch Ave and 95, seeing some heavy volume. 24 South in Raynham from 495 to 140 is sluggish. I'm John Laurenti with your Right Now Traffic.
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12: I mean, I can only tell you I'm going to be there today, but I can't tell you anything other than I'm going to be out there today in full force. And I mean that because, Who knows what's going to come up? I'm not even, anything could happen. And so I'm going to focus on today. But in the excitement that we've had and that we've built so far, and the conditioning that we've tried to incorporate into our practices and the weightlifting and all the things that are critical.
13: Okay, so Mike Vrabel isn't sure if he'll have to take any more time away from the Patriots because, we're all day-to-day, right? Well, can't disagree with the Patriots coach on that one. Welcome to the Kevin Mack Sports Hour here on News Talk 99.7 FM, AM 630, WPRO, and 790 The Score. Patriots and Vrabel looking for a little normalcy today up in Foxborough. The coach taking questions about his team, the players going through the motions in their second OTA of the spring. Yep, the NFL guys back on the field. More to come, for sure. But this wasn't normal. And who knows what normal will be for the Patriots coach as he continues to work through and try to distance himself from his relationship with reporter Diana Russini. Of course, this broke, March? Yeah, I'd say March, a few weeks before the draft, and it's now the end of May. Can time heal all wounds here? I think it's possible. So we had, three, four, five questions today where the reporters danced around the elephant in the room, but did ask what they have to ask. They have a job to do. And Vrabel, he answered questions about his personal life as best he could, as minimally as he could. And then quickly pivoted to, offensive line setups and linebacker depth charts and football chatter. Such is life in Foxborough right now. The question is, how much longer will this go on? Well, what Vrabel said off the top there is kind of true. Who knows what's going to come up? Now, he wasn't referring to subsequent additional Russini news.
12: That's a private and personal matter.
13: But when he said anything can happen, yeah, anything can happen. I totally agree with that one. And it has, of course, that has nothing to do with weightlifting or conditioning. It has everything to do with Rossini, who is no longer employed covering the NFL. Now, does she choose to discuss her relationship with Vrabel at some point? At some point soon? At some point in the offseason? At some point during the 2026 season? Or never? Maybe more importantly, are there more pictures on someone's iPhone waiting to be splattered on TMZ? Maybe some video of the coach and Diana.
12: We never want to be the cause of a distraction.
13: So Mike Vrabel's asked, because we hadn't seen Mike Vrabel since before the draft, you know, how are you dealing with your family? Do you still think you're a distraction? Again, there were questions along that line today. Legitimate professional questions. How much longer will it be? I wouldn't say about that, because if Vrabel spoke for 15 minutes, again, he was asked four or five times, and then he was asked about football stuff. And we're going to get to actual football news on tonight's show. But that's the question. How much longer will Mike Vrabel be dealing with this cloud up there in Foxborough? 401-438-WPRO. If you have an opinion on that, 438-9776. We also have our birdies and bogeys on tonight's show. So let's get started with tonight's three big hits. All right, the Red Sox losing ways at Fenway Park continued on Tuesday night. Atlanta Braves get to Ranger Suarez in the fifth and sixth innings, wipe out a 2-0 deficit, rally for a 7-6 win. The Sox, they were rallying in the bottom of the ninth, but fell short. The Braves held on tonight. Oh, the Sox, they fall to 8-18 at Fenway Park. Connelly Early gets the start tonight for Boston. The Celtics' Joe Mazzulla is the NBA's Coach of the Year. He's the Celtics' first winner of that award since Bill Fitch in 1980. Big win in Game 5 of the NBA's Western Conference playoffs last night. Oklahoma City protects home court, wins 127-114 to take a 3-2 series lead over the Spurs. Shai Gilgeous-Alexander, 32 points. The Spurs Victor Wembanyama didn't see the ball much in the first half. We're going to get to that in a little bit, too. Finishes with 20 points on 4 of 15 shooting. Game 6 in Texas on Thursday. NHL, the Vegas Golden Knights finish off Colorado in a surprising sweep last night. The Knights going back to the Stanley Cup Finals, where they won it all in 2023. Game 4, the Eastern Conference Finals tonight. The Hurricanes are at the Canadiens. And the U.S. Senate Commerce Committee, led by Texas Republican Ted Cruz and Washington State Democrat Maria Cantwell, has agreed on the Protect College Sports Act, which includes an antitrust exemption for the NCAA, allows a one-time transfer without sitting out, gives athletes 5 years of eligibility, implements a hard revenue-sharing cap, more items that seem like complete government overreach. Okay, that's my opinion. Hearings on the bill will begin in the Senate in the coming weeks. This bill is seen as the best chance yet of a federal option for reining in spending in collegiate sports. We could do a whole hour on that, Rooch, but hey, Mike Vrabel met with the media today. The Patriots moving on from their offseason. OTA's up and running. A few guys didn't show up, and we'll get to that in a little bit. But right away, the questions came. Vrabel played defense. I thought he deflected pretty well. Will we still have these questions in, I don't know, when training camp opens in late July? I guess we'll have to just wait and see. If nothing else comes out, my guess is no. But who knows, right?
14: I think even if nothing else comes out, Mike Vrabel still hasn't answered any questions even remotely. He came out and said, basically, you'd have to be an idiot to believe any of these things. That was his first denial that we all remember. And ever since then, it's been a whole lot of, this is a personal matter, I'm working on myself. Mm-hmm. He hasn't directly admitted anything. So as long as he doesn't directly admit anything and continues to dance around this, nothing new needs to come out. Again, this is a failure of his to wrap his hands around this situation and put it finally to an end. And he refuses to do that because he refuses to give any sort of details, and again, I'm not talking about lurid details, photographs, videos, but admission to what was going on and what he's doing to fix it. And we know what he's doing to fix it. We just don't know
13: He's playing defense.
14: Exactly. Yeah. So, well, no, he's gone to... No, we know exactly. He's gone to counseling with his wife.
13: Yes, that's true.
14: Right? Yep. So that really sort of puts a cap on it. It's like, no. I wasn't having an affair, but just, excuse me, I have to miss the draft to go to counseling in Utah with my wife.
13: Mm-hmm.
14: And so the longer those are the optics where it's like, hey, we all know what went on, but I'm not going to admit any of it. I think he'll continue to get those questions, whether anything else comes out of this or not.
13: Can't believe I'm asking this, but how fair is that? By the way, fairness left town about 40 years ago.
14: Well, when you come out with a dismissive, flippant denial, it's all fair.
13: Right.
14: And that's probably why some of these people are going after him so aggressively, because he, like I said, came out and he was like...
13: Well, but to your point, no one asked him today, and I don't think anyone will. Did you have a affair with Diana Rossini? I don't think I've ever heard that question asked. And even if he said, yes, I did, I'm moving on, does that check the box for you?
14: Well, it's so he's basically playing himself into a situation, to your question, where someone is going to ask him that question on national TV.
13: Mm-hmm.
14: Like, this is a friendly group of Patriots reporters. So you're never going to get that question from this group of people, or else they'll probably have their credentials yanked mm-hmm. by Patriot Place in about 5 seconds. But if he continues down this road of deflection, which, again, is a good PR strategy for the people in the room,
13: sure.
14: right? But eventually that room is just going to continue getting bigger, and that's why a lot of people are pointing to this opening weekend game, at this opening week game, where the Patriots are the only show in town for the whole, you know, lead up to that, all the national TV coverage. If we're still at this exact point where he hasn't admitted anything, I'm not saying things are going to be bad, but I'm saying he's still going to be getting the questions, at which point this will continue to be a distraction for Vrabel and the Patriots.
13: All right, and here's a sample of one of the questions from this afternoon.
15: When we spoke to you last, you were talking about the balance of family and football. Just how would you describe how that process has been going?
12: Oh, really good. I think that's, again, I appreciate my family is great. I love Jen. I love the boys. I love my personal friends. And then, you know, this spring is focused on really the coaching staff, the players, more importantly than the coaching staff. But I just, you know, seeing the coaches in the second year, how smooth the conversations are. You know, hey, we love this play. How do we make it better? And then these guys, they go out and they find ways to make it better. And then we have conversations. And then we decide on a few things that we're going to try to enhance the things that we did last year. The unique thing about the players is there's 44 new players to our spring football.
13: Awkward, right?
14: I'm saying.
13: I love Jen. I love my boys. We have 44 new players and are working on our plays. I mean,
14: yeah,
13: it doesn't add up.
14: That's sort of to my point. That's about as friendly a softball as you're going to get. Where, to your question earlier, I don't expect him to even at a softball like that be like, yep, well, as everyone knows, I had a very public affair with Diana Rossini. My wife was incredibly upset, mm-hmm. as you could imagine, and we're working on that. But he could have taken that opportunity to say, you know, things happen in life that you have to stop and work on what's important to you and prioritize and use words like that.
13: Yeah,
14: that,
13: and we're still working through things.
14: Right, instead yep. of, you know, my wife, she's a real peach, but have you seen these new players?
13: Yeah. What a draft we have.
14: I know, wow. What? Yeah. I mean, I wasn't there. That's why, I really want to catch up on this. Yeah. Now, I was doing something else with my wife. She's great, by the way, and so are my sons. But, 44 new players, and wow, the coaches are really up to speed. Talking like that is what's going to get someone from the modern equivalent of the Howard Stern show down to your national press conference when you hit national TV asking questions as if this were, you know, a foreign reporter at the Super Bowl. This isn't enough. It's enough for the New England media. And look, I don't care. When I say it isn't enough, I'm not talking about me. I'm talking about, you want this story to go away?
13: Yeah.
14: This ain't the way to go about it.
13: Crisis management, they're still in crisis mode.
14: It's lacking.
13: Right? Little football. No Christian Gonzalez today. No Gonzalez, no Carlton Davis, no Kayshon Booty, Mac Hollins, Harold Landry. Now, some of these veterans may have excuses blessed excuses not to come. But others are, they're not holding out. These are optional workouts.
14: Voluntary.
13: Voluntary. There's a mandatory mini camp. We'll see if they all show up for that. That's in a couple weeks. But Christian Gonzalez has, and Kayshawn Booty have, they have reasons to be a little miffed. Christian Gonzalez, although the Patriots exercise their fifth year option, $18 million, that would be 2027 season. I guess there was no celebration in Camp Gonzo. He wants a big multi-year deal. He doesn't want a one-year extension. He wants a multiple-year extension and to get paid at the highest level. It'll be the story of the summer, what his attitude is throughout, hopefully, reporting on time for training camp. As far as Kayshawn Booty, he's no dummy. He knows that A.J. Brown is going to be here in a couple weeks. By the way, A.J. Brown has not attended the Eagles' organized team activities because he knows he's headed to New England. And by all accounts, that could happen as soon as next week when the Eagles' financial flexibility eases on June 1st. So that part of the offseason. And also, there were questions asked today to Drake May, to Milton Williams, who played with A.J. Brown in Philadelphia, and both were like, great player. Who wouldn't want to have him? I mean, if there was any gray area, Rooch, I think it was kind of extinguished today.
14: It certainly appears as though the deal is done, which, hey, if you're a Patriots fan, on the field, that's great. You get A.J. Brown, but from a leverage and deal-making standpoint, you can't help but think that the Eagles got
13: the
14: better
13: cost
14: of this one.
13: That's what we want to know.
14: Right.
13: What's the cost?
14: And if it's been settled for this long, you really think the Patriots are getting the better end of the deal on paper? I mean, again, if you can parlay A.J. Brown into some massive success on the field, then it certainly all works out. But the fact, to your point, that this does seem settled, again, just makes me think that Howie Roseman is back at Philadelphia headquarters tenting his fingers like Mr. Burns.
13: All right, 401-438-WPRO, 438-9776. Patriots, NBA, up next on the Kevin Mack Sports Hour.
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10: 195 East from 95 to the Washington Bridge is stop and go. 95 South from the S-curves to 195 is a bit slow. 195 West from the Mass border to Taunton Ave is bumper to bumper. You're heavy. 95 North from Elmwood Ave to 195. You're going to be sitting for a few. 146 South between Branch Ave and 95. 24 South in Raynham from 495 to 140 is a bit sluggish. Everything else is moving at or near the speed limit. I'm John Laurenti with your Right Now Traffic.
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1: You're a lot of people's pick this year for Coach of the Year. I was wondering what winning that award would mean to you, and if there's anything in particular that you've taken pride in accomplishing from a coaching perspective this year.
2: However, there's a way to make sure that the staff and the players, get the appreciation. Don't need it. I think it's a stupid award. They shouldn't have it. And it's more about the players, and it's more about the work that the staff puts in. And it's just that simple. I really don't ever want to be asked or talked about it again. It's just that dumb. So the players play. It's about them. Staff works their ass off. I'm grateful for that.
3: There he is, the NBA's Coach of the Year, the Red Auerbach Award winner.
2: I think it's a stupid award.
3: Joe Mazzulla. And I'd love to be able to be the first person to ask Joe a question about the winning the Red Auerbach Award, because good for him. First of all, he's Johnston Joe. He's from Rhode Island. And I don't know, did Rocco Baldelli ever win the baseball manager of the year? I don't think so, but that's so possible. I mean, has a Rhode Islander ever won, I say this slowly, a Coach of the Year award for any major sport? Maybe never. So, hey, good for Joe. And the Celtics did put out a statement last night from Joe thanking his staff, pretty much what he just said right there. But Rooch, I think he will be asked about winning that award, and hopefully it's a little more, I'm very thankful, blah, blah, blah. That said, as we've seen with Kenny Atkinson, last year's winner, it doesn't take you very far. Joe's on a, quote, long-term contract that we know can end at a moment's notice because coaches don't get paid that much money. And he probably makes, I'm going to guess, anywhere from $7 to $10 million, which is pretty good. But nothing compared to his players. We can debate whether he deserves it. I think he deserves it. I would put him right there. This is a regular season only award. And J.B. Bickerstaff from the Pistons and Mitch Johnson from the Spurs were the finalists. Considering the job that Mazzulla did without Jason Tatum, sure. Totally get it. Understand why he was the dominant award winner. You know, I saw the voting. And he got the most first place votes by quite a bit. So I'm not surprised.
4: No.
3: I just hope he's a little more welcoming if he is asked about it. But he is Johnston Joe. One never knows.
4: Yeah, I hope he's not. I hope he sticks to his guns because I couldn't agree with him more. Brad Stevens put this team together. The scheme is his scheme. If Joe Mazzulla wasn't on board, he would have been fired and never hired in the first place. He does a good job. I guess I don't have.
3: He does a good job.
4: Yeah, but yeah.
3: He's won 55 games 3 years in a row.
4: Yeah, and Ime Udoka. You know how many did Ime Udoka win with the same players?
3: About 55.
4: Yeah. So yeah. Right. I mean, Joe Mazzulla has the right attitude with this award. Like his job, the modern job of an NBA coach, has nothing really to do with actually coaching. So they're more just stewards of the team put together by the general manager.
3: It's to keep everyone happy.
4: Yeah, right. And there is some skill in that, obviously.
3: And rowing in the right direction.
4: Right, but it's a foolish award, really, at this point, if it ever was an appropriate award, because it's like, you think coach, and you're like, oh, so this guy, he's responsible for the scheme and the plays, right? And it's like, no.
3: So you're one of those guys who thinks that the only coaching in pro sports is what, football? They're the only real coaches?
4: No, I think hockey, football, baseball have real coaching. But basketball, the players thumb their noses publicly at their coaches on a regular basis.
3: Hockey is coaching?
4: I can assume that it is.
3: It's random bounces. That's what hockey is.
4: Oh, well, now you're just talking about what happens with the puck.
3: Yeah.
4: The thing I can still recognize in hockey, different teams have different schemes.
3: They do.
4: Okay, so I can chalk
3: that up. As do NBA teams.
4: They do not.
3: Of course they do. The Celtics have a different scheme than, say, San Antonio.
4: All of these teams shoot three-pointers as their main source of offense.
3: Some more than others.
4: Right, correct. But it's all the same scheme. Everybody is playing the get up as many shots as possible at the cost of your defense. There's no, like in hockey, you have dump and chase teams versus teams that don't do that.
3: True.
4: There is none of that in the NBA, and there hasn't been for a while. which is why no team has enough gall to employ a center that plays with their back to the basket. I mean, you just can't even do that anymore. Look at the Pistons with Jalen Duren.
3: Yeah.
4: The guy's an all-pro, and this offseason their major question is, can we win with this all-world big guy? Because he can't shoot threes, right? Mm. And to your point, that's not even a team that super prioritizes that. So I think the job of the NBA coach is an important one. You can see that just by when changes happen and players respond. I just don't think there's a lot of what people would consider coaching going on at the NBA level.
3: All right, we'll choose to disagree to some extent there. Now, the Spurs lose to the Thunder last night in a key game five. Game six is on Thursday. I'm watching last night's game, and I like to watch Wemby. He's so new. He's so different. There's no one else like him. And to your point, the Spurs just keep cranking up three-pointers.
4: That's right.
3: Last night it was Champagne, and he got off to a really good start. And then De'Aaron Fox is cranking them up, and Stephen Castle. In the first, I wrote this down, in the first quarter of that ball game, Wemby took two shots. He was 1 for 2. I can just imagine Greg Popovich, wherever he's watching the game, because he put this team together or was largely responsible, saying, whoa, whoa, we have Wemby. Get the ball to Wemby. Not saying throw the ball to him in the post. Wemby, you can get it to him on the break. You can get him to at the three-point line. They do run stuff for Wemby. We've seen that in this series. At halftime, he took six shots. He was only 2 for 6. I mean, they're not going to beat a team like Oklahoma City on the road if Wemby isn't going for 30-plus. Last night, he struggled to only 20. He was 4 for 15 from the field. But I think by halftime, he was like, what the heck's going on here? I'm really not the featured player. And I'm the best player by far. You know what I mean?
4: Yeah, well, Popovich already read them the riot act after game three. That exact thing. There were stories about how he came down into the locker room and basically was like, what's the deal here? After a lackluster performance by Wembanyama in game three, Popovich came down. And by the way, to the discussion we're having, had to tell one of the top three candidates for coach of the year.
3: Finalists, yeah.
4: How to coach. Yep. The guy who might be the best player. I mean, but no, to that end, we talk about Victor Wembanyama. We marvel at what he's able to do, but the consistency still is not there. Forget the injury factor. He didn't show up last night.
3: Yeah.
4: And if the fact that he didn't get enough touches early on threw him off to the degree that it did, then he's not nearly as ready for prime time as some people may have thought.
3: No, I think it did throw him off. And I tell you, when you watch him closely, he's 21, 22, whatever he is. He's an immature player. When things don't go his way, you can tell. It bothers him. It gets to him.
4: That's right, and that's why they've been trying. You know, so they got Hartenstein in there trying to whack at him.
3: Oh, yeah.
4: Lou Dort trying to take out
3: his
4: legs.
3: Buttons, right?
4: They want him to take a swing at one of them like he did at McDaniels in the Minnesota series. Mm-hmm. Certainly would make their lives a little easier.
3: All right, when we get back, it's our birdies and bogeys. It's a beautiful golf day. We'll catch up with Carl Augenstein next on the Kevin Mack Sports Hour.
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6: Well, as I take my last look at your ride around 4 tonight, 195 East between 95 and the Washington Bridge is stop and go. Bit heavy, 195 West from the Mass border to Taunton Ave. 95 North is bumper to bumper from Elmwood Ave to 195. 95 South is a little bit slow from the S-curves to 195. 146 North, no delays whatsoever. 146 South, however, is a bit heavy from Branch Ave to 95. Have yourself a great night. I'm John Laurenti with your Right Now Traffic.
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3: Welcome back to the Kevin Mac Sports Hour, and it's Wednesday, and it's golf season, and it's hot, and it's muggy, and Carl Augenstein is just off the golf course and is joining us once again. How are you, Carl?
21: I'm great, Kevin. A little tired. I just finished playing my 2 rounds, and they're probably going to be my swan song in the senior four ball. I played with Keith Alcock's brother. Keith is our clubhouse manager here, and
3: sure.
21: his brother Eddie is an attorney in Boston, and I played with Eddie the last 2 or 3 years as a placeholder for Keith until he turned 55.
3: Okay.
21: And he's turning 55 next month. So next year, it's going to be Keith and Eddie, and I'm going to be caddying.
3: Oh, come on. That can't be. You still have a victory in your back pocket. You just need the right partner. That's all.
21: I need Tiger Woods.
3: Scotty Scheffler. Well, he's not available, but Scotty's available from time to time.
21: I'll give Scotty a call. See what he's doing.
3: Yeah. Hey, Carl. Let's start with the pros a little bit. Odd time in the calendar with these guys. You know, I think playing too much. In all honesty, Scotty Scheffler, for example, last week did play in the CJ Cup, which was down at McKinney, Texas, at a place that they should never go back to, the TPC Craig Ranch. Wyndham Clark shot 60 in the final round to finish 30 under par. These events should not be on the PGA Tour. Can we agree on that?
21: Absolutely, I agree. Yeah, 30 under. You know, when you get into the 20s under par, it's it's kind of getting kind of silly, mm-hmm. right?
3: And what can the golf course do to, you know, prevent that? I think some courses are just open season. I don't think it's anything as far as course conditions or setup and whatnot. It's just that the greens are probably a little too plain. Forget about the distance that these guys hit, but the greens are usually the defense, and obviously no defense down there in McKinney, Texas.
21: No, there was none. And, you know, the as the story goes right now, I guess the PGA is experimenting with the concept of playing a restricted flight golf ball, restricted distance. And I know Titleist and some of the other major manufacturers are working on that with them right now.
3: That's right. No, in a couple of years, that is the plan. Unfortunately, yep. The restricted ball is going to be put into play with everybody. And I need a super ball, not a restricted ball. So I'm not looking
21: I'm not sure about that. I think it was just going to be a tour ball. Amateurs, I think, were still going to be playing with you know, the Pro V1s and those kind of golf balls that are out there now.
3: I wish you were correct, but I think you're incorrect. And a couple, it's phased in. It's the pros first and then us. And hopefully it never gets to us. But the USGA is over-managing this. Not that the USGA would ever over-manage golf, right? That's never happened before. Jeez.
21: Yeah, speaking of the USGA, you know, we did bump into it, the senior amateur. Joe Sprague Jr. was down helping out today, and it was great to see Joey again.
3: For sure. Yeah. One of the great guys, for sure. Carl, wanted to ask you a little bit about course management. You know, this is the time of year where a lot of people are either in a league or just getting out for the first time and might forget a few things about course management, course maintenance, especially at a busy place like Triggs, where you see a whole cast of characters, correct?
21: Oh, absolutely. And, you know, it's interesting that the joke amongst us golf course operators is the, hey, Kyle, you know what you should do? And every single guy that plays golf here knows how to operate a golf course or manage turf better than we do. And, you know, we pray and we hope that most of our players, and the regular players do this, they'll, you know, replace divots, repair ball marks, rake bunkers, and those kind of things. But the transient, everyday public golf course players kind of ignores a lot of those, mm-hmm. those little upkeep things that they can do to help us out to make sure that the golf course is in great shape. The more interesting thing, though, is, and you and I have talked about this before, is most golfers think they know a lot about how to maintain a golf course when they really, really don't have a clue. Mm-hmm. You know, what is it that, in your mind, Kevin, that every golf player, every golfer wants to have on a golf course?
3: Well, everyone wants it to be green like Augusta National. I mean, super green everywhere you go and very fast greens.
21: And very fast greens, that's correct, yep.
3: Okay. And my guess is you're going to not disagree with me. I'm sure you want your greens to be as true and fast as possible. But that gets difficult, especially when it's very hot and you get an awful lot of play.
21: Yeah, it's interesting that a lot of players, you know, when they talk about speed on greens, they're talking about stimp readings, which is, and yes. That's usually a number anywhere from like a stimp from an 8 to a 14, a 15. Mm-hmm. And it's funny that a lot of players think a stimp meter is some kind of an electronic device that golf courses use to measure speed on greens. And it's really a totally different type of a device. It's basically a 36-inch long V-grooved piece of steel mm-hmm. that has a little notch on one end. And what you do is you place a golf ball in that notch. You lay this piece of steel flat on the ground. You lay a notch. Lay a golf ball in that little notch on one end of this V-grooved piece of steel, and you start to raise it. When it gets to 20 degrees, one end gets raised up to 20 degrees, the ball will roll out of that notch and roll down onto the green. You try to do this on a relatively level surface, a relatively level part of a green. And how many feet that the ball rolls off of the end of that piece of steel is the foot reading, is the number.
3: Yeah.
21: And then you turn around and do it in the opposite direction, and you average the two numbers. So at Triggs, for an example, our greens generally are going to run around a 9 or a 10 on the stimp. That means that when we stimp them, the ball roll off at the end of that device and roll 9 or 10 feet.
3: Okay.
21: At a golf course like Wanamoyset, for example, it's probably going to roll more like 13 to 14 feet average. And there's a huge difference between 9 and 10 and 13 and 14, as you know.
3: Mm-hmm.
21: We believe that 9 to 10 for a public golf course is more than fast enough. And when the greens get nice and smooth and they're stimping at 9 to 10, they're very, very playable, and most players like that. When they're not, when they're down in that 5 or 6 range, they're very, very slow, Golfers don't like that. When they get to 14, they're almost unmanageable for most ordinary mid-handicap players.
3: Mm-hmm. Right? No question. I like to say that 12 is the dividing line. 12 is too fast for most players. Anything above 12 is you got to be a very good player or know the golf course really, really well to be able to contain anything above 12. Anything, I'm surprised that you would say 9 and 10 because I would have said Triggs is 10 to 12 on a consistent basis. You think is 9 to 10 for a a strong public course like Triggs, is that about average in your industry?
21: Yes.
3: Okay.
21: I think it's about average for really good public golf courses.
3: Okay.
21: We can get our greens running a little bit faster than that, up to about a 12, which by the way is probably around average on the PGA Tour for most of the tournaments they play, like when they were shooting 30 under last week.
3: Okay.
21: But if we get them much faster than that, then our high handicappers really can't handle the speed. They can't handle the greens. And if you get them rolling rolling smoothly at 9 or 10, then that's a very, very nice playable speed on a good golf course, especially with greens like ours that have a little bit of slope to them in certain areas.
3: Hey, Carl, how about the pins and pin placement? I know a lot of people, might come into the pro shop after they just, paid their money and three putted six times and said, "Wow, you guys killed us with the pins today." Maybe you can talk people through exactly who places the pins and the kind of science around that.
21: Well, generally we have two or three, including my superintendent, maybe two or three other people on our grounds crew that are skilled at that and know roughly where pins can be and where they can't be.
3: Mm-hmm.
21: And they select them on a daily basis. We move them every single day,
3: mm-hmm.
21: just so we don't, we don't generate worn areas on the greens. And, you want to keep them at least 10, 15 feet from edges, and you want to keep them off really nasty slopes so that you're not rolling a ball up to a pin and it's rolling back down to your feet.
3: Right.
21: That's really bad. That's not good. But as you said, when you get the complaints, if a guy shoots a real, real good round, the golf course is going to be considered immaculate.
3: That's right.
21: He has a real bad round, it's the golf course's fault, right?
3: Yeah, we've seen that before. that is for sure. Instead of, the luck of the draw, the ball happens to be falling. We're with Carl Augenstein here on Birdies and Bogeys. Carl, last one. Would your people also adjust with the pins, with the tees, depending on the weather, that it's going to be, a very windy day, for example? I would imagine that would affect some course maintenance and course setup as well.
21: Absolutely. Well, it affects everything. I mean, that's something that most players don't really understand is how much Mother Nature rules this industry and the way we can maintain and take care of a golf course. Cold, too hot, too cold, wind, too much, rain,
3: mm-hmm.
21: All of those conditions are adjusted. Our superintendent has to adjust to those every single day, and turf management on a golf course is a lot more technical than most people believe. We have a maintenance bond full of very sophisticated cutting equipment and spraying equipment, and just greens equipment, greens cutting equipment. For an example, we run triplex greens mowers. Those are the kind of greens mowers that you sit on, and ride on, and most public golf courses use that type of equipment. But those reels, the cutting reels on those, are cut to a razor-thin edge, and they are adjusted, those two or three greens mowers that they're going to be using when they're cutting the greens early in the morning, have to be calibrated to within a hundredth of an inch.
3: Hmm.
21: That's how tight the calibration has to be. And most players don't understand that, and they don't understand how much equipment and expertise goes into trying to keep a golf course in really, really good shape, especially the greens and tees and those kind of things, and fairways.
3: All right, so to wrap it up, okay, if you have a problem with your tees, with your greens and whatnot, do not come into the office and ask for Carl Augenstein, okay? Ask for somebody else. Jeez.
21: They can ask for me, but they're not necessarily going to get the answer they like.
3: There you go. Hey, Carl, appreciate it. We'll check in again next week.
21: Okay, K-Mac.
3: Okay, take care now. All right, get out there. It's always a busy tee sheet over there at Triggs, but great weather. I'm looking at the weather right now. A little bit of rain maybe on Saturday morning, but we get a decent stretch. Get out there and enjoy it. When we come back tonight, Kevin Mack Sports Pick of the Night.
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22: 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Rhode Island must fully fund Rhode Island's child welfare workforce. 2 years ago, lawmakers restored this funding because they understood the stakes. This year, they must do it again. Tell the General Assembly, restore the $4.6 million in funding for staff at DCYF that was cut, because child safety cannot be optional. 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
2: Gives it a ride to center. Rafaela back. It is gone! What a night for Michael Harris! 4 for 4. And that two-run bomb here in the eighth to give the Braves a 7-4 lead.
3: Kiner Falefa homered his last time up. He'll chop this one up the middle, and that's going to get through for a hit. Red Sox with a couple of runs scoring on the play. Then it's 7-6.
2: 35,000 are up. 1-2. Ground ball. Iglesias has it. Braves win.
4: Another Fenway loss for the Red Sox last night. We'll see what happens tonight with Connelly early on the mound. Roots, I want to tell you, our friend Craig Breslow met with the media today. Cleared the air on a few things. Here's two quotes. Quote, a lot of guys are just not performing to their career norms. That's not counting on guys to take steps forward. That's just counting on guys to be the guys they've always been. In other words, play to your numbers, boys.
5: Mm-hmm.
4: The other is, right now we're focused on doing everything we can to turn our season around. It's a group I've got a lot of confidence in. I know we haven't been playing up to what we're capable of doing. So admitting they're underperforming and maybe pointing some fingers at guys who are numbers, not where they need to be.
6: It's just that dumb. So
4: let's get to the Kevin Mack Sports Pick of the Night.
7: The Kevin Mack Sports Pick of the Night is a must-listen, okay?
4: All right, we'll see if the Sox can turn it around a little bit at Fenway tonight. Connelly early on the mound. But I know Roots wants to talk golf because it's wide open this week. The biggest name I'd say in the field is Ludvig Oberg. Roots, right now, this is always available on other apps, but Sportsbook Rhode Island has finally get a little bit more adventurous with their golf offerings. So I think Oberg is going to win, but I'm not really, you know, I'm not willing to go there. You can get Oberg top 5 plus 205, Oberg top 10 at plus 105. How about throwing some money on those two things instead of picking him to win? Or is that just the weak way out?
5: That with the favorite, that is the incredibly weak way.
4: Okay.
5: How to do that with other golfers is obviously can be a prudent move and a prudent betting strategy because you're really sort of taking a chance there. And what you do, and you can do this with the favorite, but you sort of waterfall it, right? Or a cascade where you bet your largest amount on the safest wager. So it could be a top 20. And then you bet progressively less on a top 10, a top 5, maybe a top 3.
4: Okay.
5: And eventually a win. You don't want to...
4: But don't leave the win out.
5: No, definitely don't leave... Like, if your mentality is, especially in a tournament like this, that Ludvig Oberg is going to win, then obviously, you know, you bet on him to win. But even more so in a tournament like this, because he's the favorite, and, you know, and he really shouldn't be as big a favorite as he is. But the fact is that, you know, the field is diminished. No Scottie Scheffler, no Rory McIlroy, things of that nature. So, yeah, it is a good betting strategy to sort of take some of the edge off. And you can do it with a favorite, but normally that's a strategy I'd like to use on a golfer that's at least 30-1 or higher.
4: Mm-hmm. I'm going to go with, how about a first-time winner? Michael Thorbjornsson, 45-1.
5: There you go.
4: I don't know if Michael's been playing well this year, but hey, he's from Massachusetts and he's overdue.
5: That's right.
4: So it's time.
5: Thorbjorn in his name.
4: Yes, exactly.
5: We like Thorbjorn, so that's always a good bet. I don't have anything for golf this week. It is a little too wide open.
4: It is.
5: For my liking. Again, I look at the top of the leaderboard and I see Ludvig Oberg as a prohibitive 2-1 favorite over anybody else, and that's a little frightening. To your point, great shot. If you can find an underdog that you like, you're going to be getting a great price.
4: Good price.
5: For that exact reason. WNBA, K-Mac.
4: Ooh.
5: Yes, the WNBA. There's still a lot of value to be had in the WNBA. I complain all the time how, you know, my betting charts don't work as well as they used to in terms of finding value and finding, you know, games that I want to bet on. They still work in the WNBA. That doesn't mean that opportunities are always available, but they are available tonight. I like seeing

0: 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Seattle hosts Washington.
1: Mm-hmm.
0: Seattle is, what are they on the money line? Plus 140. Yeah, there you go. Plus 140. Again, they're only 3.5-point underdogs in a basketball game.
1: See that? One shot.
0: And they're plus 140 on the money line. So I like Seattle at home. Good luck, everyone.
1: Good luck, everyone. We're back tomorrow, 6 o'clock, the Kevin Mac Sports Hour.
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1: And Christopher Sanchez looks human. Then who knows? Maybe they start losing again. And maybe they'll fight, you know, they'll say, all right, Donnie Baseball ain't it. Let's see who else we can bring back. Maybe they'll do what the Mets did. You know, they'll have like their version of Grimace. They'll do that thing. They'll bring out all the characters that they possibly can to revive their season. For me, I'll put the Brewers at 5, best teams in all of baseball. Brewers at 5. I'm actually going to put my Yankees at 4. I'll do the Rays at 3, Phillies at 2. That's how hot they've been. And yes, I crushed them a couple of weeks ago. And the Dodgers are still the best team in baseball for me. All right, when we come back, we're going to play the Sports Geo game. We still got some hot or cold, and we still got some text to get to. 310-840-4910. He's Brad Evans. I'm Pat Boyle. 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
12: A better life with Dr. Sanjay Gupta.
13: Have you ever noticed that you mostly breathe through one nostril at a time? Even when you're not sick, even when your allergies aren't bothering you. The body actually switches the dominant nostril as frequently as every 2 hours while we're awake. That's according to Adam Taylor, an anatomy professor at Lancaster University in the UK. This alternating cycle is automatic. It's regulated subconsciously by the hypothalamus and the brain, he said. Your body does this to give each nostril a chance to rest and repair so they don't get too dried out, which could make it easier for pathogens and inflammation to cause damage. Now, Taylor also said studies suggest the left nostril may be more dominant, and when the right nostril is dominant, the body is in a more alert or even stressed state. Who knew? Pretty fascinating stuff. I'm Dr. Sanjay Gupta.

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2: 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Can guard multiple positions, a defender as well as an offensive player.
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